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2: Welcome to the Live Archive Show on KPCA LP in Petaluma, California. This is your host, Ed Perlstein. On this show, I play mostly live, unreleased, rare concert recordings from my personal archives. Over the past several years producing this show, I periodically spotlight a specific venue that not only has meaning to me, but to many of my listeners. On today's show, I'm going back to the 1960s to spotlight the historic Avalon Ballroom in San Francisco. I never had the opportunity to see a show there, but its contribution to the Bay Area music scene in that era is nothing short of historic. Built in 1911 on Sutter Street, it initially housed a dance academy and, in the 1930s, a public dance hall. In April 1966, promoter Chet Helms and his Family Dog production company began producing concerts at the Avalon. The venue only held 500 people, making it smaller and more intimate than the Fillmore, where Bill Graham was also producing concerts. As was the tradition at the time for both Helms and Graham, psychedelic posters advertised the concerts and light shows added another dimension to the shows. I've got many live shows in my archive that were recorded at the Avalon Ballroom, and over the next 2 hours I'm going to share a selection of them with you. While I try to maintain a high standard for quality on this show, be aware that these recordings are almost 60 years old. Regardless, I hope you enjoy what I've put together for you. Let's start with a band in its infancy who wouldn't secure a record contract for another 6 months. Here, recorded live at the Avalon Ballroom on May 13, 1968, is Santana.

You've been listening to Santana, recorded live at the Avalon Ballroom in San Francisco on May 13th, 1968. We heard Evil Ways and Treat. 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I'm your host, Ed Perlstein. The thing about collecting 50 or 60-year-old concert recordings is that the documentation about the events are not always accurate. The internet certainly makes it easier to research, but the details cannot always be trusted. This next band, who didn't play the Avalon that often, preferring the Fillmore and other Bill Graham venues instead, since Bill Graham managed them, is the Jefferson Airplane. Let's listen to a 1968 show by the Airplane.

You've been listening to the Jefferson Airplane, recorded live at the Avalon Ballroom in San Francisco on June 17, 1968. We heard Greasy Heart and Fat Angel. You're tuned into the live archive show on KPCA in Petaluma, California. This is your host, Ed Perlstein. While the Airplane only played at the Avalon Ballroom a few times, since they were managed by Bill Graham, Big Brother and the Holding Company with Janis Joplin played there dozens and dozens of times. It might have something to do with the fact that Chet Helms was

walking away, yeah. Sometimes I feel, sometimes I feel, harder than I need to know why. I said, baby, when I ask you, I could use a little help sometimes. When I ask you, I said, tell me, come on, tell me. Understood. Why, when I want to work my hands, I want to work my ass off, baby, I try the very best I could, but why does it almost want to go, honey, let me down, baby? I said, why does it almost want to go, and I don't want to drag me around, baby? Seem like everything, it could be the telephone company, man. It could be the man I love. They always got something else going, you know what I mean? Over on the other side, say, not quite got it right this very minute. I said, sorry, babe. I said, I'm very, very sorry, babe. But I didn't ever promise you nothing, right? I said, oh, man. Come on, man. Yeah, come on. That ain't the name of it, man. And that ain't the name of it, if you know what I mean. That's not the name of it. Sometimes it feels just about that empty, you know what I mean? Just like a great big heart. Just like a great big heart. And I never understood it. I said, please. Lord, I swear, I never understood it. I said, please. I want you to help me. Fill it up. I want you to help me. I said, drive it away. Please, please, please, please, please, please, please. Wanna make me understand why love just feels so

That was Janis Joplin with Big Brother and the Holding Company with Ball and Chain. Before that, we heard Bye Bye Baby, and both were recorded live at the Avalon Ballroom in San Francisco in 1968. You're tuned into the Live Archive show on KPCA in Petaluma, California. This is your host, Ed Perlstein. I'm going to close out this first hour dedicated to the great San Francisco venue, the Avalon Ballroom, with a song by a San Francisco band that performed many times at the Avalon starting in March 1968. This next performance was 10 months before their debut album was released. Here's It's a Beautiful Day.

0: That was the song Bombay Calling by It's a Beautiful Day, recorded live at the Avalon Ballroom in San Francisco on August 31st, 1968. You're tuned into the Live Archive show on KPCA in Petaluma, California. I'm your host, Ed Perlstein, and we'll be back with more music, including another edition of Dead End, after a brief station break. Stick around.
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2: 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Or when Luke Skywalker blew up the Death Star with Darth Vader hot on his tail? 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
0: 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This is your host, Ed Perlstein. If you've just tuned in, you've missed a whole hour of music dedicated to the 60s San Francisco rock venue, the Avalon Ballroom. Don't worry, though. You'll be able to stream the entire show starting tomorrow on mixcloud.com/live-archive-show. This next band only played the Avalon Ballroom on four occasions. But don't forget that each one was a two- or three-date weekend with most likely two shows a day. Iron Butterfly was formed in San Diego in 1966. Their debut album was released in January 1968 to modest success. However, it was their sophomore effort, released in June 1968 with the song Inagata da Vida, that really catapulted them to national acclaim. From July 6th, 1968 at the Avalon Ballroom, here's Iron Butterfly.

You've been listening to Inagata De Vida by Iron Butterfly, recorded live at the Avalon Ballroom in San Francisco on July 6th, 1968. You're tuned into the Live Archive show on KPCA-FM 103.3 in Petaluma, California. I'm your host, Ed Perlstein, and welcome to another edition of Dead End, where I play some of my favorite live recordings by the Grateful Dead or the band's members during the last 30 minutes or so of this show. The Grateful Dead performed at the Avalon Ballroom at least 29 times between 1966 and 1969. Two songs from their album Live Dead were recorded live at the Avalon in January 1969. In late 1968, Jed Helms and the family dog lost their lease at the Avalon. A few others stepped in to produce shows in the spring of 1969 before the space was converted to a movie theater. During that spring, on April 4th, 5th, and 6th to be precise, the Grateful Dead performed with the Flying Burrito Brothers and Om opening. From April 5th, 1969, here's the Grateful Dead.

0: You've been listening to The Grateful Dead, recorded live at the Avalon Ballroom in San Francisco on April 5th, 1969. We heard The Other One into the 11. You're tuned into the live archive show on KPCA in Petaluma, California. I'm your host, Ed Perlstein, and we're just about out of time here on today's show. 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

0: But let's not waste any more time. Now, Dick, please, try and be more concise.
1: So if you'll bear with me, then, we can switch to some such thing.
0: Which was previously recorded.

From when I wrote the last of my memoirs, like pain it stayed, remained, so that I could learn from yesterday. Another day in the life of an unpaid wordsmith, freedom for a slave on the first ship, running out of material to fashion a word with. Let us join forces to battle like cursive, telling of a soldier in war-torn verses, verses of brother seeking a 9-to-5. In and out of the grind from time to time, the streets are cold and he won't be left behind, but a harder

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Despite trials, tribulations, no doubt we were built to survive. 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Roshan, Kamal, and Malik.

0: Gamer Crush through your Twitter, doing it up Walkman style. At the start of the show, How to Rhyme UH28, performed by Afro and Versatile Beats. Go Time, Christian Crosby, who some of you may know as a NBA personality, with DJ Jazzy Jeff on the beat. Bogard, featuring Chinch 33 on the cuts from D-Strong and Dave Sparks' 2012 release, Unfold. Attack, featuring Elzai from S's latest, You Want a Piece of Me. First World Problems, Brother Man. Minds One and DJ Iron with Footprints. 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Association, Nelson Dialect and Mr. Slips. Hear Me, produced by Brampton's own Moss from Big Shug's 2007 release, Street Champ, which happened to be mixed and mastered in Guelph, Ontario. Thinking Man, Sean Boog. Forever, beat by Saga City's DJ Rastaroot from the LP of the same name.
1: California's for the Arts recently held their second annual Arts and Culture Summit. 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

Greetings and salutations, one and all. Welcome along to another edition of the Juice Radio Show. I'm Matt Barker, here for the next hour with the best in new music from around the world. We kicked our proceedings with Jimmy Hennessy. He's based in London, in the UK. Born in South London, but raised in the Republic of Ireland until returning back to his hometown at the age of 20, Jimmy Hennessy's Irish upbringing has greatly influenced his music through his love for ballads and folk music. With widespread radio exposure and positive reviews already behind him, Jimmy Hennessy now releases his new single, Disciple of the Sun. Described as having a powerful, emotional voice, you can find out more information on Jimmy Hennessy on his website, juicemusic.com/Jimmy Hennessy. He's also on Facebook, facebook.com/Jimmy Hennessy Music. Playing next, MP Gray. He's based in Germany. Martin Pohl, aka MP Gray, has created an expanded catalogue of popular crossover hits over the past few years. Now much acclaimed in the United States and internationally, MP Gray returns with his new single, The Night Won't Be Over, featuring Rudica on vocals. Details on this, plus more on MP Gray, can be found on his website, mpgray.net. He's also on Facebook, facebook.com/mpgrayofficial. This is The Night Won't Be Over.

New music on the Juice Radio Show from Tom Sonic. He's based in Hamburg, in Germany. Keeping his face an Asian mystery, but ensuring his music is quick to touch, Tom Sonic has been consistently writing and producing songs reflecting his own life, shaped by ups and downs. Now releasing his new single, I Wonder Why, featuring Raphael Goldman, the track has been described as being musically and stylistically an extremely successful mixture of analogue and digital instruments, rounded off by a unique, raw and gripping voice. Tom Sonic has continued with his mystery by not publishing an official website. However, you can find out more information on Tom Sonic on Instagram.com/TomSonicMusic. Up next, The Cuts. They're based in London, in the UK. Having performed at Download and Camden Rocks Festival, to name but a few, the buzz being created around the band has resulted in them being featured in a number of national newspapers and publications, not to mention national radio stations too. The Cuts have now released their new single, Satellite Concrete Remix, which has already charted in the UK and number 22 in the official UK sales charts. Quoted as being a powerful and emotive ballad, you can find out more information on The Cuts and how you can purchase their material on their website, thecuts.co.uk. 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

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They're based in Leeds, in the UK. Recently signed to the Criminal Records label, Weekend Recovery have been creating quite a buzz on the UK music scene and beyond. Formed in 2017, the band have won the hearts of music fans, promoters and music industry journalists across the UK, with glowing reviews and airplay from the likes of NME, Music Glue, Radio X, BBC Introducing, Amazing Radio and Kerrang, festival billings and tour support slots. The band has recently released their much-anticipated album, False Company, which has already seen tracks from it being added to major playlist sites, followed closely by their EP, No Guts, All The Glory, which recently broke into the official physical top 10 singles charts. Recently named as Once To Watch by Planet's Rock magazine and Modern Age Music, you can find out more information on Weekend Recovery and their music on their website, weekendrecovery.co.uk. Playing next, Lucy Khan. She's based in London, in the UK. Having won a number of awards in the past and currently enjoying huge success and popularity in Taiwan, China and Hong Kong, Lucy Khan now releases her new single, Sad State. With a club mix of the track also due to be released soon, you can find out more information on this and Lucy Khan on her website, juicemusic.com/Lucy Khan. This is Sad State.

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She's based in Florida, in the United States. Having toured with her tribute show in the company of divas throughout Florida, Atlanta and beyond, and also playing lead actress in the feature film Love, Song and Power, as well as featuring in local national commercials, TV and film, Prana Songbird now releases her new single, Confetti in a Windstorm. Produced by multi-award-winning producer Thomas Merolda, who has worked with the likes of Jon Bon Jovi, Rod Stewart and The Killers, as well as on films such as Rocky Balboa and The Expendables, Confetti in a Windstorm will be available to purchase and stream through all major distribution companies from the 8th of April. Further information on Prana Songbird can be found on her website, pranasongbird.com. She's also on Facebook, facebook.com/pranasongbird. Up next, Exter. She's based in South Africa. Taking her name from two nicknames she had growing up, although new to the EDM scene, Exter is already a highly accomplished producer and songwriter whose rigorous classical music training has brought a unique element to her sound. With her first single breaking into a number of top 40 charts, Exter now releases her new double A-sided single, Flame and Flame Acoustic. Details on this, plus more information on Exter, can be found on her website, exter.com. She's also on Facebook, facebook.com/Exter Music. This is Flame.

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He's based in Maryland, in the United States. After years of perfecting and nurturing a sound to match his musical style, and with sound advice from Marlene Palumbo from Indie Inc., George Phoenix Bonds now releases his second single on the 8th of April, titled You Are My World. Details on this, plus more on George Phoenix Bonds, can be found on his website, facebook.com/George Phoenix Bonds. Playing next, Laurie. She's based in Yorkshire, in the UK. The latest signing to the Criminal Records label, Laurie has already been gaining a name for herself as frontwoman for indie rock band Weekend Recovery. Now extending her career further by releasing her new single, What You Did, it's expected you'll be hearing even more of Laurie over the coming months. More information on Laurie and her music can be found on her website, lauriemusic.co.uk. She's also on Facebook, facebook.com/LaurieMusicOfficial. This is What You Did.

New music on the Juice Radio Show from Bantanani. He's based in Paris, in France. Having recorded 11 albums already, Bantanani now has a global reputation of being an eye-catchingly great entertainer. With widespread radio play already behind him, Bantanani now releases his new single, Next Generation, which has been described as having a groove with a modern beat which reveals his Afropolitan nature better than ever. Details on this, along with further information on Bantanani, can be found on his website, facebook.com/Bantu Groove. Up next, Tim McGeary. He's based in Florida, in the United States. Having toured with the likes of Roxy Music, Duran Duran, Billy Idol, The Cure and Simple Minds, Tim McGeary has now started gaining a name for himself as a solo artist. With his previous track receiving worldwide radio play and having some of his songs featured on hit television shows Smallville, One Tree Hill and Glory Days, Tim McGeary now releases his new single, Never Gonna Lay Down. Details on this, along with further information on Tim McGeary, can be found on his website, facebook.com/TimMcGearyMusic. This is Never Gonna Lay Down.

New music on the Juice Radio Show from Chloe Collins. She's based in Nashville, in the United States. Previously promoted by Juice in November 2021, Chloe Collins now returns with her new single, Red Looks Good on Me. Having started singing as a toddler, followed by picking up the guitar at the age of 8, Chloe Collins has not looked back since. Influenced by the likes of Taylor Swift and Katy Perry, Chloe Collins has already had one of her tracks featured on the ABC family TV show The Vineyard and on the 100th episode of Nashville on CMT. Quoted as being country pop poetry that is reminiscent of the early days of Taylor Swift, coupled with the inventiveness of Ed Sheeran, you can find out more information on Chloe Collins on her website, facebook.com/Chloe Collins Music. Play next Christopher Taylor. He's based in Yorkshire, in the UK. Having been writing songs for many years, Christopher Taylor reached a new career high when his EP, Chasing Rainbows, was awarded the Academia Music Award for Best Pop Rock EP, followed by two singles from it, also picking up awards. With radio exposure on BBC and a number of other radio stations behind him, Christopher Taylor now releases his new single, Stars. Details on this can be found on his website, christaylormusic.net. He's also on Facebook, facebook.com/Christopher Taylor Music. This is Stars.

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That's all for this edition of the Juice Radio Show. Further details on Juice Music can be found at juicemusic.com. Thanks very much for listening. I've been Matt Barker. I'll see you on the next edition of the Juice Radio Show. We'll leave you with Whip It 2K22 by Be Infinite, DJ Combo and Fresh Tracks. And we'll see you next time.

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0: Sven och George Brown är bjudna till Lövgrens på landet över veckoslutet. 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

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of the first of the first of the first of the first of the first of the first of the first of the first of the first of the first of the first of the first of the first of the first of the first of the first of the first of the first of the first of the first of the first of the first of the first of the first of the first of the first of the first of the first of the first of the first of the first of the first of the first of the first of the first of the first of the first of the first of the first of the first of the first of the first of the first of the first of the first of the first of the first of the first of the first of the first of the first of the first of the first of the first of the first of the first of the first of the first of the first of the first of the first of the first of the first of the first of the first of the first of the first of the first of the first of the first of the first of the first of the first of the first of the first of the first of the first of the first of the first of the first of the first of the first of the first of the first of the first of the first of the first of the first of the first of the first of the first of the first of the first of the first of the first of

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0: The makers of Mars Forever Yours Bar and all those other good Mars candy bars invite you through the creaking door for another thrilling inner sanctum mystery. Tonight, The Unforgiving Corpse, starring Louis Van Ruten.
1: Good evening, friends of the creaking door. This is your host to welcome you once again into the inner sanctum. Come in, come on in. Spooking of baseball, we've a team that you'll really lose your mind over. Our pitcher's a real sweetheart, razor sharp. His best pitch is a ghost ball. Swing at it and it disappears, along with the pitcher. double-headers. Nobody's better equipped for them than we are. An odd sight, you know, watching nine ball players with 18 heads. And kill the umpire? In our league, bud, that's no idle threat.
0: Now into the inner sanctum for a thrilling mystery. But first, this is Alan Z. Anthony. You know, certain things are very personally yours. Things that make you the person you are. 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Yes, the not-too-sweet taste of elegant dark chocolate in a refreshing flavor combination with the clean, bright taste of pure vanilla. That's Forever Yours. That's the candy bar particularly for you and made to be Forever Yours.
1: And now for tonight's quakes and shudders. Acted out in San Amado, a prairie town somewhere beyond the limits of reason. Hear them? Coyotes. It's a lullaby you sleep to in San Amado, if you can sleep. And here's another soothing sound in the night. An express train roaring by. It doesn't stop in San Amado except on signal. Prairie coyotes and screaming train whistles night after night, every night. They can haunt you. That is, if you haunt like old Ben Sears. Sears is station master at the railroad whistle stop and very morbid about it.
2: When the man's head is bowed low with grief and guilt, he sometimes sees the devil rise before him. He sees the devil, and he gives him a face.
3: And what face do you give me, Ben says?
2: Well,
3: I ask, what face do you give me?
2: Silver white, like the moon sits on your shoulders.
3: And my eyes?
2: Eyes cold. The sockets cold like a frost. Like the touch of death.
3: Shall I touch you?
2: No!
3: Why so afraid, Ben says?
2: You and I, we're talking.
3: You think not? We've things to recall together, Ben says.
2: What things?
3: Things like your murder of me. Have you forgotten the old 1155?
2: No, it's a brand on my memory.
3: Then say my name.
2: Kirby Willis, engineer of the train.
3: The rail was split at Jericho Bend, but you did not signal for me to stop.
2: No, they found Kirby Willis in the hollow of Jericho Bend with his hand on the throttle.
3: I died when no man should.
2: When no man should, Kirby.
3: I had a girl promised to me.
2: Your Jenny.
3: My Jenny. Yes. You cost me more than life, that black night, Benzies.
2: What payment are you here to take from me?
3: Live through this week and see, old man. Live through this week and keep your eyes to the ground.
2: Keep my eyes to the ground. I'd be a haunted man. It was a promise made by the devil himself. I'd be a haunted man.
4: Pop, open up.
2: Oh, it was Fred, my stepson, bringing me a warming drink like he did every night.
4: Well, why the locked door, Pop?
2: Against prowlers.
4: In Santa Marta? Oh, that's a joke. The only prowlers around here are four-legged. Coyotes. Yeah, coffee for you. I'll go home to bed now.
2: Fred, wait.
4: Huh?
2: I saw a man tonight. I saw Kirby Willis.
4: Kirby Willis? Who's he? Hey, wait, the name's familiar. Your mind's not slipping back into the dark. Not again.
2: It was Kirby. Stood before me in the station yard. He spoke to me.
4: And invited you out of your mind.
2: I murdered him, Kirby said. At a time when no man should die.
4: Ah, forget Kirby Willis and think of the miracle that happened. Only one life lost.
2: The rails were split. I didn't signal Kirby to stop.
4: Because you couldn't know about the busted rail. You were acquitted of negligence at the hearing.
2: I never acquitted myself.
4: Because you liked living in the dark. 10 years now. Oh, a telegraph message coming in if you're up to it.
2: Take it for me, Fred, please.
4: Says, 11:55 Dubai in 1 minute now.
2: It's right on time.
4: On the button. Hey, move over, Pop. Make room in the dark for a relative.
2: Make room?
4: There's more to the message. Last half says, I'll be riding the engine again. Signed, Kirby Willis.
2: 11:55. Willis rode the 11:55 that night.
4: Shut up.
2: Found him in the hollow, sealed in his wrecked cab with his hand dead on the throttle.
4: Shut up, Pop, shut up. It's gone. Hey, Pop.
2: Yes, Fred.
4: You're like something contagious. Stick close to you nights and I can get to be just as crazy as you.
2: I'm sorry, son.
4: You know, just then with the 11:55 clearing the station, you know what crazy thought flies through my head? This is the anniversary week of the wreck of the old 11:55. It would really be one for the books if the ghost of Kirby Willis rode the 11:55 into another wreck. How about that, Pop?
2: I, too, had the same thought. I kept my mind in the dark and my eyes to the ground later in Santa Marta Cemetery. I held my lantern over a headstone. Here lies Kirby Willis. Risen from the dead he was. There was every sign. An open grave. An open coffin lid. I could see by the shine of my lantern that Kirby wasn't in his coffin.
3: You came to see with your own eyes that Kirby Willis is outside his coffin.
2: Kirby?
3: On the path. Plain in the light of your lantern. See me?
2: Yes.
3: I rode the 11:55 tonight.
2: I know. Kirby, to send a message on the wireless. How was it done?
3: I'll be riding the 11:55 every night this anniversary week. suspense is.
2: And on the last night, will the train go through on the last night?
3: Live through the week and see. Since you've come to comfort the dead, why not take yourself over to Jenny?
2: To Jenny?
3: 5 graves from this one. Count 5 graves from mine. Go. Ask Jenny to tell you how she died.
2: I counted 5 graves from Kirby's. I stood there with my mind in the dark, my eyes to the ground. An open grave. This one, too. But the lid of the coffin was closed. Closed. But it opened while I watched. And the specter in white rose up.
5: Ben Sears? Are you Ben Sears?
2: I am.
5: Kirby sent you to me?
2: Yes. To ask how you died, he said. How did you die?
5: In my wedding gown. I was fitting it to wear for Kirby when the news came that night.
2: It was a tragic hour.
5: I stood there and didn't move. When they told me about Kirby, I never moved again from that minute.
2: You willed yourself to die.
5: My heart swelled up as big as myself, and then it stopped. I stopped it.
2: It was a bad time to die, when living was so good. And Kirby, firm to his promise, rode the 11:55 for the anniversary week. And always with a message for me at 11:54, just 1 minute before.
3: I'll ride the engine of the 11:55, Ben Sears. Look to the rail at Jericho Bend.
2: Look to the rail. Kirby meant to ride the 11:55 to his death again. Stop! Stop the train! Stop!
5: It's too late.
2: Jenny!
5: It's too late to stop the train. 10 years too late.
2: But Kirby Willis is at the throttle. There'll be another wreck.
5: It's too late to care, Ben.

0: Our friends, your hosts, with a friendly warning, we may wind up with a thrill that'll chill you. Remember, if you go for dark chocolate, go get it. Get it in a Mars Forever Yours candy bar. That'll thrill you. And when the heat's on, pal, keep cool. Keep that Forever Yours in the refrigerator for a real chiller thriller. A frosty friend that's truly forever yours. Ben's sense of guilt isn't so big, really. Size 2, that's all. Kirby and Jenny. That engineer Kirby Willis, now he's really stirring things up. He may be dead, but he's no deadhead. But it's Jenny who gets me. Isn't she a dream girl? Now, let me see. How far out of mind did we get? Oh, yes. There were the serenading coyotes and old Ben Sears. Sears had just seen history repeat itself.
1: Operator! Operator! This is Ben Sears. Sears at the station. Operator, terrible thing. This is 11:55. Operator. Operator. Oh, Fred.
2: What's cooking in the dark now, Pop?
1: Fred. Telephone. You. I can't make myself understood.
2: Give me the phone. What am I to say?
1: Say, outside, what you saw, 11:55. All right.
2: Now, who'd be interested in hearing that?
1: Who'd be interested? Fred, pick up the telephone.
2: Pop, you're a maniac. You worked hard at becoming one and you made it. Now, what about the
1: 11:55? It's a wreck.
2: Kirby Willis, a ghost engineer on a ghost train. The wall clock's behind you, Pop. See what time it says.
1: Hmm? 11:54. It's only 11:54.
2: Here's the 11:55 now. Right on time. Your 11:55, Pop. It crashed in your head.
1: Saner mind than mine. I needed this saner mind than mine to take me by the hand. The wisdom of my years. Where was the wisdom of my years? Wilson, the town supervisor, I let him take me by the hand back to the Santa Mara Cemetery.
3: Which of the two graves?
1: Oh, over here is Kirby Willis. This grave.
4: This grave, you say?
1: It says Kirby Willis on the gravestone. I hold the letter to it. Well, do we see different things, Wilson?
4: I see an open grave. An open grave and an open coffin.
1: Then here's 5 graves from this, Wilson. Count 5 graves.
4: 5. I've counted 5.
1: I'm an old man. I've lost my reason. But not you, Wilson. You're the best mind in Santa Marta, the town supervisor. What do you see?
4: A grave, as unnatural as the first. Open. And the coffin, empty, like the first.
5: Ben Sears.
4: Where is it? Is it Jenny calling to you, Ben?
1: You hear her too?
4: Yes.
5: I stood in my bridal gown and didn't move. My heart swelled up. When it stopped, I stopped. So I could be with Kirby Willis. It was a bad time to die. Such a bad time when living could be so good.
1: Wilson.
4: Yes, Ben?
1: You heard what she said?
3: Every word.
1: And did you also see her?
3: Yes. Like a white mist.
1: And long flowing hair.
3: And no flesh that I could see. I do have your hallucinations now, Ben.
1: In the morning, Wilson, the best we had in San Amaro, put his hallucinations to rest.
3: Well, I thought about the things we saw and heard, Ben. All night long, I thought about it. This morning, a clear thought came to me.
1: Clear thought?
3: That there's a guiding spirit behind these sights that have turned your mind.
1: I don't understand.
3: A guiding spirit with a scheme at hand. A scheme against you, Ben Sears. This morning, I took action. Now, let's see what the ghosts do.
1: What action did you take?
3: I ordered an arrest. The arrest of your stepson, Fred.
1: You arrested Fred?
3: He's the culprit, with others in with him, looting graves and dressing up to masquerade as ghosts.
1: Why would Fred conspire against me?
3: To drive you into the madhouse. Even to drive you to your death.
1: I can't believe it.
3: Yes, I know. I know it's a great shock to you. But the boy hates you, Ben.
1: Fred hates me.
3: Well, unbalanced as you've been these 10 years, an unsteady, brooding man. Fred's mother died to shut her eyes to the sight of you grieving. The boy thinks this.
1: Fred blames me for Margaret, his mother's passing.
3: And there's your house and land. With you gone, it will pass to him. There's profit in hate for Fred. You know, I've reasoned it all out. Now let's see what the ghosts will do.
1: There was a message that night, that last anniversary night, 10 years to the day of the old wreck. Kirby Willis, firm to his promise, I could hear his voice in the keys.
6: I'll ride the 1155 for the last time tonight. Look to the rail at Jericho Bend.
1: Look to the rail at Jericho Bend? This time I would. There would be no negligence this time. Jericho Bend, I saw what I hadn't seen 10 years before. The rails. The rails were split. Once again, the rails were split. Stop the train. I had to stop the train. This time I knew to stop the train. My signal lantern, I waved it. Waved it high in the air so Kirby could see it. High! Stop! Stop! This time I'd stop the train. I woke from a long sleep in the outdoors with someone standing over me. Wilson?
3: It's me.
1: The 1155, Wilson. The 1155.
3: The 1155 came and went.
1: Came and went?
3: You signaled it to stop, and it stopped. It's gone now. A train can't wait on a hallucinating old fool.
1: The rail at Jericho Bend, it was split. I saw that with my own eyes.
3: The train took the bend with nothing wrong.
1: But I saw it. I'll show you. Here at the bend.
3: I'm standing here to be shown, Ben.
1: No, the rail is firm now. Fine. What I saw, I didn't see.
3: Except in your mind.
1: Yes. But on the ground there, in the hollow, I see a body, a lonely body in the night.
3: Yes, Ben. A dead man.
1: It's Kirby Willis. Dead where he died before.
3: No, Ben, not Kirby. We've a strange corpse in this one. And a man who died tonight.
1: Tonight?
3: Blood soaked in his clothes and in the dirt. And still bleeding. The old dead don't bleed, Ben. And the old dead don't wear police handcuffs.
1: police? Handcuffs?
3: There. On his wrists. And a bullet hole in his head. You see? This one was shot to death. I'll telephone the coroner to come take the murdered man. Operator.
7: Wilson, wait. Wait with the telephone. It's Kirby on the wireless again.
3: Kirby, is it? I'll take this message, Ben.
7: What is the message?
3: An awakening. From a detective who was on the 11:55 tonight. He's telegraphing from the first town he came to after here. He lost a prisoner, he says, when you stopped the 11:55 tonight.
7: I don't understand.
3: A prisoner he was taking to the state penitentiary. Willie French, a convicted man. The message says we're to look for a short man, bald, wearing a dark suit and handcuffs.
7: That's the murdered man out there.
3: That is. And we're to tell our sheriff to look for a gangster named Curly Sands and a gun girl named Jenny. A pair who schemed to board the train here in San Amado and seize the prisoner. A scheme to seize the prisoner and murder him. That's how your hallucinations came about. San Amado was the place they picked to stop the 11:55. You were to stop the train for them, Ben. They played on your imagination all this anniversary week to get you to stop the train tonight, as you did. Ben, do you hear me?
1: Shh. There's a message coming in from Kirby.
3: Ben, come to your senses. We know the truth now.
1: I must decode the message.
3: Ben, help yourself. The keys aren't going. They aren't going. Except in your mind.
7: Keys are going. But we don't hear the same things anymore. Not anymore.
0: Well, a corpse in handcuffs. It's a fresh seasonal style note, friends, this merry month of mayhem. It gives death that little added weight. And old Station Master Ben, the way he kept crying over spilt guilt. A stiff stood up in a coffin and Ben blew his lid. 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Oh, sure. 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
0: Tonight's Inner Sanctum Mystery was written by John Robert and starred Louis Van Ruten in the role of Ben. Lawson Zerbe played Wilson. Music was by Lou White. This month's Inner Sanctum Mystery novel is Burden of Guilt by Ian Gordon. The entire production of Inner Sanctum is under the direction of Hyman Brown.
9: Well, friends,
0: It's time again to close that creaking door. Until next week at this same time, when we'll be back with more spooks and shudders. Next week, we're featuring a sprightly little item entitled A Corpse There Was, starring a winsome girl who liked to drag corpses around the house, evidently on the principle of not letting any grass grow under her or over them. You'll be sure to listen, won't you? Until then...

0: This is Alan C. Anthony reminding you that now it's the Mars Forever Yours bar that brings you Inner Sanctum. 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This program came to you from New York. This is ABC, the American Broadcast.
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3: Once more, the Gregory Party has escaped from Euclidea. It seems a little out of place to escape from the very locality you've come to capture, but sometimes a well-ordered retreat is the best manner of attack. Captain Bradford has discovered exactly where and how he will use his universal solvent to take over the weird underwater colony of Euclidea. But he hasn't any of the materials necessary to compound the formula, and the only way to get them is a quick return to Los Angeles. The Euclidean girl submarine commander has proven a real friend and has taken one of the Euclidean rocket planes. We find the girl commander at the controls now as the entire Gregory Party of seven other people ride with her at a speed of 1,000 miles an hour. They have been in the air 4 hours since leaving Euclidea and are almost over Los Angeles.
4: I believe, Captain Bradford, that we will be ready to land in Los Angeles in less than 600 seconds.
5: 10 minutes to Los Angeles?
4: Precisely.
6: And we've come more than 4,000 miles in 4 hours.
7: Well, the wonderful part about it is there's no noise, no sensation.
5: Boy, there was plenty of sensation when that plane like this one went down with us, wasn't there, Tex?
6: Plenty, Jerry, but Elaine seems to have better luck with this one.
8: I think it is not a matter of luck, Captain. Elaine is the finest pilot in Euclidea.
6: Right, Joan?
7: Yes, Joan, dear. The type of flying Elaine has done during the past 4 hours wasn't luck.
4: I am glad my work as a pilot meets with your approval.
7: Oh, it certainly does, Elaine.
8: Oh, Mother!
7: Yes, Joan?
8: Look down!
5: Oh, I've been looking. Can't see a thing.
6: Not much visibility. What's our altitude now, Elaine?
4: We have descended to 4,000 feet.
7: 4,000 feet? Well, that must be a very heavy fog below us.
4: It is indeed, and soon it will be all around us. I must descend if we hope to locate Los Angeles.
6: Yes, and after we locate, it's going to be fun to find a place to land there.
4: Surely it will not be difficult. We will have the entire ocean.
5: Oh, no, we won't. You just can't flop down the rocket plane anywhere around Los Angeles. Well, you'd have so many people around you, you'd be sunk before you could land.
4: That is not reasonable, Jerry.
7: It is to us, Elaine. Our people have never seen anything like this.
6: Afraid that won't do, Elaine. We'll have to locate some place where we can get out of this plane and hide away before anybody knows we're home.
8: I cannot help you now. I know nothing of small bodies of water near your home.
5: I got it. Can't we get word to Johnson to meet us?
7: Well, of course, Jerry. But it will have to be someplace very near home. Elaine says we'll be over the city in a few minutes.
5: Well, this is close to home, all right. If it's big enough. How much water do you need to land this ship in? I mean, how long a body of water?
4: I would prefer 100 feet. I can land in 80 if it is necessary.
8: 80 feet?
6: But this plane is 65 feet long.
4: Precisely. My helium tanks are full. We will inflate the shell to its capacity using the emergency balloons of fabric. It is possible to settle down almost vertically.
5: You mean you've got balloons hidden in the roof of this thing? And all you've got to do is turn some helium into them?
4: Precisely.
5: Well, golly, whiskers.
6: Yeah, me too, son. Hey, we're losing altitude rapidly now, aren't we?
4: We are. I would suggest that you call your Mr. Johnson at once.
7: Oh, he'll be so surprised. When we talked to him an hour ago, we were 1,000 miles from here.
8: Mr. Johnson knows our speed. He will be waiting for the call.
6: Is this radio ready now, Elaine?
4: You may proceed.
6: Well, where's your body of water, Jerry?
5: Lake Hollywood.
6: Lake Hollywood?
7: Is that large enough, Tex?
6: Plenty large enough. We've got several hundred feet of water surface there, but it's in a bad spot in the fog.
4: I will not worry about the fog, Captain Bradford. When you assure me we are within reasonable range of this lake, I will take care of the fog.
5: You will what?
4: I will remove the fog from my path.
8: I did not know that was possible. In fact, I am learning that I knew very little of Euclidea.
7: I think we're all learning that, Joan.
5: But how can you do anything about it?
6: Yeah, hold it, Jerry. I'd better get Johnson. CQ Johnson. Hello, Johnson. Bradford to Johnson. Are you getting me?
9: Go ahead, Bradford. Your signal is strong. Johnson. Waiting. Go ahead.
6: We're almost over Los Angeles. Be there in a matter of 5 minutes or so. Going to land on Lake Hollywood. Rush up there with transportation for 8 of us. Keep it quiet. Repeat.
9: Meet you at Lake Hollywood soon as possible. Transportation for 8. Keep it quiet. Johnson.
6: That's all. Wait, Johnson. Hold on.
9: Waiting.
6: Leave the gates open so we can run into the grounds and into the house on the double quick. We might pick up a curious friend. That's all.
9: Everything will be ready. That's all.
4: Your man Johnson is dependable.
7: Oh, Johnson's a treasure. He thought we were all lost when the island sank beneath that artificial eruption. But when we located him with the radio an hour ago, he was as calm as if we'd just left him at lunch.
8: I would say that Mr. Johnson had never given up hope of news from us.
5: He sure hadn't, and I can't see why.
6: Well, I can. Johnson came down on one of those boats that saw the eruption and sailed away. But Johnson wasn't fooled a bit. He knew that if the explosion had been real, if the island had actually been destroyed, some evidence of it would have floated to the surface.
4: What an amazingly simple reasoning.
7: Almost childish. Yet none of us thought of it except Tex.
5: And Johnson.
8: You will learn, Elaine, that Captain Bradford and Mr. Johnson do many amazing things together.
4: That is obvious. One moment. Captain Bradford.
6: Yes?
4: The fog is not solid ahead. I see a tall building.
5: Oh, well, that's the Los Angeles City Hall.
7: We're too low to get over to Lake Hollywood.
4: You take the controls, Captain.
6: Hey, I'm no wizard with these ships.
4: You are familiar with landmarks. I will retard our speed to 100 miles an hour or less. You will fly us into a position over the lake. I will land the plane.
6: Okay, Skipper.
8: How far are we from the lake, Captain?
6: Only a few miles. Cut the speed as much as you can, will you, Elaine?
4: I am doing so. And I will begin to use helium in the shell. After I attain 100% buoyancy, the speed may be negligible.
5: Boy, oh boy. I hope we don't wind up on Lookout Mountain.
6: I'm taking no chances, Jerry. I can get an occasional glimpse of Riverside Drive down there. I'll follow it around behind the hills. That's the easiest way to get in.
8: Are we not in great danger of being seen from the ground?
7: Well, I should think so, but we can't do anything about it.
4: We are making no sound, and we will not attract much attention, merely passing through openings in this fog.
5: Yeah, I guess we're all right there.
6: Yeah, nobody could get a second look at us anyway. We're nearly there. Better cut speed some more.
4: I am doing so.
7: Johnson can't possibly get to the lake from my home in this length of time, Tex.
6: He won't be far behind us, and remember that we're not down the lake yet.
8: The fog is thicker here, is it not?
5: Sure is. I can't see any holes in it now.
6: Well, I've got the general direction of the lake spotted, but I'll never hit it exactly in this step.
7: Well, what did you say about controlling the fog?
4: I will use the fog ray. That will give us perfect visibility from this plane to the ground in a circle 100 feet in diameter.
5: Gee, can you do that?
4: I said I would do it.
7: Well, isn't it time to try it, Tex?
6: I don't like to use it until we absolutely have to. That circle cut out of the fog is going to attract the attention of anyone we fly over.
8: There is no other course, Captain. You cannot land in this fog.
6: You're right, Joan. I guess turn on, Skipper.
4: I am doing so.
5: I never saw anybody who could be doing what people want you to do before they want it, like you can.
4: I have been well trained.
7: Joan, Jerry, look down.
8: Mother, we can see the ground.
5: Sure can.
4: The ray is not perfectly focused for this altitude. I will clear it up.
6: No, don't. A little haze along the ground may be our greatest protection. I can see what I want. And I'm way off my course.
8: Are we in danger, Captain?
6: The only danger we're in is that of going to San Francisco. We're miles over into the valley. I can't get used to the speed of these things.
4: We are now making only 80 miles an hour.
5: Well, it's that fog, Tex. You can't gauge your speed through that stuff.
6: Yeah, I'll cut it around hard. At 80 miles an hour, we should be over the lake in a couple of minutes.
8: Is the lake entirely surrounded by mountains?
7: Well, they're not exactly mountains, Joan. Just hills. But even so, it would be a little embarrassing to fly into one.
6: Mm-hmm. No danger of that with this fog cleared away under us.
5: Yeah, it doesn't do any good straight ahead, though.
6: Don't need it, son. I know every wrinkle in this terrain. We'll slip in over the lake with 100 feet to spare.
4: That should be ample.
8: Perhaps. But it is not a great deal.
7: No, Joan, dear, but we haven't a great deal of time either. Remember that it would defeat our purpose to be discovered at this time.
4: It would appear that this local fog is most fortunate.
6: Mm, it sure is. All right, Elaine, take it over. There's the lake right under us.
5: Oh, golly. Now we overshot it.
4: That is of no moment. I will circle down and remain within this radius.
6: Are we going to land smoothly?
4: There is no reason why we should not. Why do you ask?
6: Well, the rest of our crew aren't any too comfortable crowded into that front compartment.
5: Gee, that's right. You know, we ought to tell them we're going to land so they can brace themselves.
4: That will not be necessary. I will now cut off all power.
7: Can we just drift down to the lake surface?
4: Precisely.
8: May I make a suggestion?
4: You may.
8: As soon as you are stabilized over the lake and within 100 feet of the surface, would it not be wise to allow the fog to surround us again? That would remove any possibility of our being observed from the shore of the lake.
6: Good idea, Joan. How about that, Elaine?
4: I will stop the fog ray. We are now directly over the center of the lake and less than 100 feet above it.
7: Isn't there any wind which might blow us slightly off the landing?
4: None. I will now release the helium balloons from our upper surface.
5: Boy, we sure stopped going down.
8: Not entirely, Jerry. We are descending slowly.
7: What a novel way to land a plane. Why shouldn't this prove practical for our own planes, Ted?
6: It would. And after we take care of those Euclideans, we'll put a lot of these ideas to work in our world.
4: We are nearly to the surface.
5: Hey, any minute now we'll hit. Get set, everybody.
4: No preparation is necessary. The landing will not disturb you.
7: And that fog is so thick we can't see a thing.
6: Nobody can see us.
5: Good thing they can't. Boy, what a story this would make in Hollywood.
7: I suppose it's silly, but I'm getting a little nervous. We should soon be down.
4: We are resting on the surface of the water.
7: Huh?
6: Down?
7: But Elaine, I couldn't even tell when we landed.
4: Naturally not. The helium balloons compensated perfectly for our landing.
6: Can you taxi over the shore without making any noise?
4: Easily. But would it not be well to wait until we know where Mr. Johnston is?
6: I know where he'll be, at the dam on the south end.
4: Then I will use small jets of gas and feel my way slowly to the south end.
5: Golly, we're home. We're here, Mrs. Gregory.
7: Yes, Jerry, we're home. And less than 4.5 hours ago, we were over 4,000 miles from here.
8: It is indeed remarkable. But one thing is not clear to me.
6: What's that, Joan?
8: This fog will not remain here. How will we hide the rocket plane?
5: Oh, yeah, that's right.
4: After we leave it, I will flood the outer shell. The plane will sink in the lake and remain in perfect condition and safely hidden until we want it again.
7: Well, it looks as if our troubles are nearly over.
6: Yes, they are for the moment. But we still have the little matter of going back to Euclidea and capturing those men and doing that in a matter of hours.
4: That we will be able to do. I will now land you at the south side of the lake.
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11: When the Johnson boat was towed to the Magic Island by the Euclidean submarine, it appeared that all hope for the Gregory party had vanished. However, Johnson was not on board the boat, having left it secretly on the high seas and boarded another boat returning to Los Angeles. The formula which Captain Bradford had sent to Johnson by homing pigeon has been taken by G-47. And the Euclidean scientists immediately set about compounding this formula, thinking they have Captain Bradford's universal solvent. The formula is really something far different, however. And as we look into the laboratory, we see Jerry and Joan standing with G-47, the woman submarine commander, and the submarine engineer.
12: Excellent work, Commander. You have brought them just in time. The work on the captain's formula is within seconds of completion.
2: I will take them to the confinement cells, if you wish it.
12: No, no. I want them here. Bradford is a very clever man. It is entirely possible that he may have planned a little surprise for us at the completion of the formula. It will be well.

0: Jimmy, Jimmy.
1: I'm a chocolate, Joan. Boy, it's a good thing we got out of there fast, Joan. I forgot and started to talk.
0: And I too, Jerry. A little of the gas got in my mouth, but I think I'm quite all right now.
1: Now, we're supposed to go and stir up all the rest of the Euclideans and try and get them to rush into that room to save G-47 and the chemist. Then they'll get some of the gas, too.
0: We will not need to alarm anyone, Jerry. That gong has done it for us.
1: You mean that gong will bring the others here to rescue G-47 and his scientists?
0: Yes, Jerry. The single stroke of the gong was for laboratory number one. The five strokes for this level.
1: Boy, then we'd better get someplace else quick if we're going to get away at all.
0: I do not know where to go, Jerry. We will meet other Euclideans if we use the elevator shafts.
1: I got it, Joan. Back into that noisy room, quick.
0: You are right, Jerry. That is the best place. I think we will be safe in here, Jerry.
1: Well, we better stick close to this door. Now, don't get out in the middle of the room where our voices make that funny hollow sound. Somebody might hear it outside.
0: I think the sound could not leave the room, but it is best to be careful.
1: Hey, who's ringing that alarm gong?
0: No one. It is automatic. One of the scientists must have been able to set off the alarm before the gas overcame him. It will continue to ring at intervals until someone enters the laboratory and shuts it off.
1: Well, from what Tex said, there'll be a lot of them enter the room before anybody wakes up to shut anything off.
0: How long will that gas in the laboratory remain active, Jerry?
1: Well, I don't know for sure. Tex said he couldn't tell that without knowing how big the room was and how airtight and how much of the stuff they mixed up.
0: Then it might be safe for the others to go in there quite soon.
1: Yeah, but what of it? Those fellows in there will sleep for hours, Tex said.
0: The Euclideans have many wonderful antidotes and methods for reviving an unconscious person, Jerry. We may not have as much time as you planned on.
1: I know all that, but we can't make a move till we find out about these others who'll be rushing in there now.
0: Jerry, the gong.
1: I didn't hear anything.
0: That is the trouble, Jerry.
1: What's wrong now?
0: The gong has passed the regular interval when it should have rung automatically.
1: Then that means that somebody got safely into that room and shut off the alarm.
0: Yes, and that means we may have very little time to reach and warn the captain.
1: Not only that, but we've got to get out of here before we're caught. Or our only chance to get away with this thing is to be back on the yacht, looking plenty innocent, when the other Euclideans come around asking questions.
0: Jerry, I have thought of a way.
1: Well, dish out the thought quick. I'm no mind reader.
0: Over there in the corner is an old elevator kept noisy for testing soundproof devices. It is never used. We can try that.
1: Get going then, and don't let any grass grow under your feet.
0: Grass grow under my feet? Jerry, I do not understand.
1: Oh, skip it. Take out for that corner. Go ahead, run. Show me where it is. I'll follow. Hurry up.
0: It's this way, Jerry.
2: Oh. If they don't hear this, they're all deaf.
0: It cannot be heard outside this room. Now we are out of the sound, Joan.
1: So I noticed. Now, where's the elevator?
0: I will move this lever. The door will open.
1: Boy, they sure didn't waste any soundproof paint on that.
0: Hurry inside, Jerry. Then we will go upward.
1: Okay, let's go.
0: This is not a good elevator, is it, Jerry?
1: Well, it goes up. That's all I want for any elevator right now. Hey, what are we going to do when we get off this thing?
0: What do you mean, Jerry?
1: Well, we'll be caught sure if we try to make it across the top of the island all the way to the yacht. Those guards in the control chamber on the surface won't leave their post to answer the alarm, will they?
0: Oh, no, Jerry. I had thought of that. We are not going to the surface. I know of a tunnel on the first level, just below the surface. We will use that.
1: And that will get us to the edge of the island without being seen?
0: Yes, Jerry. It will bring us out at Pier 5, within a few feet of my mother's yacht.
1: Oh, you're a peach of a girl, Joan. Oh, you're a honey.
0: I do not understand just what I am. But I like the way you call me those names.
1: Oh, you'll do, Joan. Hey, we stopped.
0: Yes, this is the first level. Now I will open the door. Get out, Jerry. This is the tunnel.
1: Boy, it's dark enough to be two tunnels. Now where?
0: Just a moment. I will set the lever inside the car for the fifth level again. Then when I close this door, the car will automatically return to the sound channel. And no one will know we have used the elevator.
1: We're getting better and better. Give it the gun. I got my flashlight. Is it safe to use it?
0: Yes, quite safe. We could not use the lighting system in this tunnel. The indicators in the control chambers would show that current was being withdrawn for use here.
1: Well, here goes the lights, then. Boy,

0: is big enough to drive a truck through.
1: That is often done, Jerry. The electric carriers run through this passageway, carrying materials from ships to the interior of the island.
0: Okay, tell me about the wonders of the joint later. Just now, what direction is Pier 5?
1: Directly ahead, through the tunnel.
0: Come on, then. Let's go.
1: What can we do after we reach the yacht, Jerry?
0: No telling till we get there. But your mother and Captain Bradford will have some plan all worked out.
1: But even now, the Euclideans, other than the chemists, are in the laboratory, trying to revive the chemists who were stricken by the gas, turning in alarms to all parts of the island, looking in every room and passageway for evidence that someone other than the Euclideans was there.
0: Well, we didn't leave any tracks, and nobody saw us coming out of the laboratory, so we're safe. And beside that, it was an accident anyhow. How could anyone prove the captain knew the formula would explode and make that sleep-producing gas?
1: The Euclideans have ways of doing many things, Jerry. Stop!
0: Whee! You didn't tell me any too soon. I just about bumped my head on that wall.
1: The passage turns here, Jerry, and circles the island, just at the base of the piers. But we go straight ahead.
0: Straight ahead? Through that wall?
1: The wall has a door in it. Watch. See?
0: Gee, another of those doors.
1: Yes, Jerry. Into the lock at once.
0: Another lock, huh?
1: Yes. Now I will shut the door behind us. Can you swim underwater, Jerry?
0: Sure, can you?
1: Naturally. Now I will have to admit water to this lock. When it reaches your face, hold your breath. It will only be for a few seconds until the lock is full. The outer door will open automatically, and we will swim out. Ready?
0: Let her go.
1: Yes. Now, Jerry, when the door is open, swim straight out and up. My mother's boat should be directly in front of this door and within a few feet of it.
0: I get the idea. The water's pretty near up to my shoulders now. You're shorter than I am, Joan. Hang on to my shoulder.
1: I will do that, Jerry. Brace yourself so the last rush of water does not knock you from your feet.
0: Ready here.
1: I am ready. Say no more until we reach the surface near the yacht.
0: Hey, Joan.
1: Quiet, Jerry.
0: We're right between the two boats, Johnson's and the yacht.
1: Yes, Jerry. Swim well in between them until we cannot be seen from the island. We should be able to grasp the line the boats are lashed together with.
0: Yeah, good girl, Joan. Let's go.
1: Look here, Jerry. There is a large hole in my mother's boat, just above the waterline.
0: Yeah, one in Johnson's, too. What does that mean?
2: Crawl in here, quick. Get in Johnson's boat.
1: Captain Bradford.
0: Yeah. Hurry it up, Joan. You first. Crawl in that hole.
1: Yes. Come in quickly, Jerry.
0: Coming up.
2: Good work, kids. We heard the alarm going off at the fifth level, so we knew the formula had done its work.
0: Yeah. What's the idea of the holes in the boat, Tex?
2: Come up into Johnson's radio cabin quick, and I'll tell you.
1: I think we will not have much time, Captain, before the Euclideans will come here and ask questions.
2: I know that. Here, look out for that beam. Duck your heads.
0: Gosh, this boat's a lot bigger than the yacht, isn't it?
2: Yes, nearly 40 feet longer. 20 foot on the beam. Plenty of storage space in the hold. Now wait until I look around before you kids come up here.
1: That is a good thought, Captain. It would excite suspicion if Jerry and I were seen returning to the boat, dripping wet as we are.
2: Yeah, all clear now. We'll just duck through this passage into the radio cabin.
3: Joan, my dear.
1: Oh, Mother.
3: I've been so worried about you.
0: We're okay, Mrs. Gregory.
3: Did the formula work as Tex anticipated?
1: Exactly, Mother. Every Euclidean chemist was put to sleep by the gas at once.
2: Have you raised him yet, Pat?
3: No, but I've been calling almost constantly. He should answer any moment now.
0: Who are you calling, Mrs. Gregory?
3: Johnson. But I'm calling our station at Wilmington. Johnson will know the message is for him if he hears it.
1: I think it is very dangerous, Mother. The guards in the control room will be sure to hear the message.
2: That's what we want them to do. They think Johnson's a prisoner here now. And if they hear us frantically calling for help, they won't blame that gas explosion in the laboratory on us. Keep trying it, Pat.
3: J-24Y to Wilmington. J-24Y to Wilmington. Patricia Gregory to Wilmington. Johnson arrived and captured. Captain Bradford's formula taken from Johnson and now in hands of Euclidean. Can you hear me, Wilmington?
4: Mientras más escuches a tus hijos, más atención te prestarán. 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
5: Para mí, amor no es dándome regalos o comprando casas. 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
4: Escucharlos es amarlos. 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
1: Mr. Billy Flynn in the press conference rag. Notice how his mouth never moves. Almost.

0: bad that a smart businessman like Nathan has to go and fall in love with his own fiancée.
1: Benny, that is his weakness, and we should be tolerant because I am told it is a worldwide weakness. Look! What's playing at the Roxy? I'll tell you what's playing at the Roxy. A picture about a Minnesota man so in love with a Mississippi girl that he sacrifices everything and moves all the way to Biloxi. That's what's playing at the Roxy.
0: What's in the Daily News? I'll tell you what's in the Daily News. Story about a guy.

I've grown accustomed to her face. She almost makes the day begin. I've grown accustomed to the tune she whistles night and noon. Her smiles, her frowns, her ups, her downs are second nature to me now. Like breathing out and breathing in. I was serenely independent and content before we met. Surely I could always be that way again. And yet, I've grown accustomed to her looks, accustomed to her voice, accustomed to her face. Marry Freddy. What an infantile idea. What a heartless, wicked, brainless thing to do. But she'll regret it. She'll regret it. It's doomed before they even take the vow. I can see her now, Mrs. Freddy Eynsford Hill, in a wretched little flat above a store. I can see her now, not a penny in the till and a bill collector beating at the door. She'll try to teach the things I taught her and end up selling flowers instead. Begging for her bread and water while her husband has his breakfast in bed. In a year or so, when she's prematurely grey and the blossom in her cheek has turned to chalk, she'll come home and lo, he'll have upped and run away with a social climbing heiress from New York. Poor Eliza. How simply frightful. How humiliating. How delightful. How poignant it'll be on that inevitable night when she hammers on my door in tears and rags, miserable and lonely, repentant and contrite. Will I take her in or hurl her to the wolves? Give her kindness or the treatment she deserves? Will I take her back or throw the baggage out? I'm a most forgiving man, the sort who never could, ever would, take a position and staunchly never budge. Just a most forgiving man. But I will never take her back.

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Rather like a habit one can always break. And yet, I've grown accustomed to the trace of something in the air, accustomed to her face.

0: Shortwave Report. I'm your host and producer, Dan Roberts. The Shortwave Report is a 30-minute review of news and opinion heard on the shortwave radio and the internet in Northern California. 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In today's edition, we'll hear reports from Germany's Radio Deutsche Welle, NHK Japan, France 24, and Radio Havana, Cuba. We'll begin with Germany's Radio Deutsche Welle. An interview with Axel Sundström, a political scientist at the University of Gothenburg and co-author of a book entitled Youth Without Representation. They discuss the fact that most leaders in the world are twice the age of the average citizen and how this alters their priorities. It is often said that age brings wisdom, but clearly that's not always accurate. And most corporations are not led by people over 70. It has been noted that after a certain age, politicians stop talking about the future. Germany's Radio Deutsche Welle.
1: Donald Trump will have 80 candles on his birthday cake today, and he's far from the only leader governing into old age. And it got me thinking, why are there so many old leaders? Is it because we prefer people with experience, or is it too hard to be a young leader among the political establishment? We'll explore both of those ideas in a second, but first, let's look around the world right now. The people in charge are not getting any younger. At the far end, Paul Biya has run Cameroon for more than 40 years. He's 93. Saudi Arabia's King Salman is 90. Now, Africa has several of the world's oldest leaders, running populations who are around a quarter of their age. Globally, the age gap isn't as glaring, but still stark. The average age of a world leader today is 63, while 30 is the average age of the person they govern. But every so often, there are exceptions. The leaders of Iceland, Burkina Faso, and Ecuador are all 38 years old, making them among the youngest leaders on the planet, which raises the question of why, in a world this young, power is so old.
2: Really, the gap is stark, and I would say one of the simplest answers is that it's very expensive to run as a candidate for politics. So it's not really that voters do not want young leaders, but it is something in the systems that makes it inherently difficult to become elected.
1: Axel Sundström is a professor in political science at the University of Gothenburg in Sweden, and his work focuses on the absence of young people in politics, and he's the co-author of the book Youth Without Representation. Good to have you with us, Axel. Now, let's take a look at the leaders, for example, ranging from the youngest to the oldest. Now, on the left of the screen is the youngest leader, Nepal's Prime Minister Balan Shah, at the age 36. Next is Ukraine's Volodymyr Zelensky at 48. Canada's Mark Carney is 61. China's Xi Jinping is 72. Russia's Vladimir Putin is 73. India's Narendra Modi is 75, and there's Donald Trump, as we mentioned, at 80. And the world's current oldest leader is Cameroon's President Paul Biya, as we mentioned, 93 years old. Now, there's an argument that age brings wisdom and stability. Now, while others say many countries in the world have become gerontocracies, so where do you fall in that spectrum?
2: I guess both statements can be true. I think politics increasingly is recognized as being benefited by diversity, right? We don't want parliaments with only men. Maybe we want diversity between men and women, and likely voters prefer a diversity between young leaders and old leaders. But what we're seeing is dominance by the older ones. And I think the graphics you just showed very clearly tell us this story, and there's an additional element to this. This is also true in parliaments, the legislatures. So it's not only these single heads of governments that are old, but generally decision makers are 10 to 20 years older than the average voter. And that, to some people, is a democratic problem. I think one observation is that this is true for many regions of the world. So it's not only an explanation that Africa is different. So obviously we've seen this in the US and we've seen this in China. So it's sort of a general phenomenon, I would say. The healthiest democracies in Europe has party systems that make young leaders a bit more, it's more easy to climb in those ladders.
1: Mm. And is this an old development or is it something we're just noticing?
2: I would say it's coming along with several trends. So it is a phenomena that has been there for a while, but increasingly, not just because a lot of movements out there are youth movements putting the spotlight on this problem. So we've seen many movements in the Global South where protests are actually voicing this concern. Don't forget the Arab Spring. One of the problems was that they felt that leadership are not legitimate.
1: I'm just wondering if we compare sort of politics to, say, the corporate world. The corporate world, most places you don't find as many 80-year-old, 90-year-old people running companies, yet we're more open to that in politics. The excuses or the reasons we would give for allowing or for not allowing them in corporate are not necessarily applied in the political setting.
2: It's an interesting reflection. I think sometimes we conflate experience with competence, and I think there's a lot of very competent young potential candidates out there, but they're not given the chance because of system failures. So it's either too expensive to run, or existing politicians are not interested in letting their seat be opened to competition. So this is an inherent dilemma for political parties. They must rejuvenate to attract new members, but the ones sitting at political seats are not willing to share power. It's shown that after a certain age, politicians stop talking about the future. So the word future and future-oriented speech becomes less common when they're older. And we've seen that when a young politician enters, there's more spending of public resources on daycare and those kind of issues that benefits the young in the end. My hope is that we will see more diversity. I think for the past 20 years, the development of gender equality has been very encouraging, and hopefully there will be a similar development in terms of age diversity in decision making. And well, for the sake of issues like climate change, I think there are good arguments for why we need more young legislators.
1: Okay, it's been interesting getting your thoughts, Axel Sundström from Gothenburg University. Thank you very much for speaking to us.
0: That excerpted interview is from Germany's Radio Deutsche Welle, which may be heard at a combined audio-video website, dw.com, as well as on YouTube at their channels called DW News and DW Documentary. They're also available at most podcast sites, as is the Shortwave Report. Next, NHK Japan. At the G7 summit in France, the leaders did not issue a joint comprehensive statement, but did reaffirm some comments on Iran, Taiwan, and Ukraine. A professor from Keio University in Tokyo commented on the G7 statement. Indian Prime Minister Modi agreed to strengthen ties with French President Macron and double bilateral trade. Modi also spoke with Trump about the three Indian crewmen who were murdered when the U.S. military attacked a commercial ship in the Strait of Hormuz. NHK Japan.
3: The group of seven nations is expected to forego a joint comprehensive statement this year, but it has released a leader's statement on geopolitical issues. In it, G7 members reaffirmed their stance Iran should never be allowed to obtain a nuclear weapon. They also spoke out on the right of free passage through the Strait of Hormuz. The statement was issued Wednesday at the G7 summit in France. It welcomed the Iran-U.S. Memorandum of Understanding aimed at ending the conflict in Iran. The G7 called unrestricted passage through the Strait of Hormuz the bedrock of international trade. It emphasized the need for a multinational effort led by France and the UK to resume maritime traffic through the strait. The G7 leaders also reiterated what they called their unwavering support for Ukraine. They agreed to increase the delivery of military equipment to the country. And the leaders spoke about the East and South China Seas, as well as the Taiwan Strait. They say they oppose any unilateral attempts to change the status quo, in particular by force or coercion. The phrase was reportedly included with China in mind. The G7 leaders are preparing other documents, which include proposals from Japanese Prime Minister Takaichi Sanae. Takaichi has put forward the idea of a stockpiling system for critical minerals, including rare earths. She's also called for measures to strengthen energy security, including opposing unjust export restrictions and improving oil stockpiles. And for a closer look at the situation in Iran, I earlier spoke with Keio University professor Tanaka Koichiro. He's an expert on the Middle East. G7 leaders, they released a statement on geopolitical issues, especially Iran, right? So what is your take on the discussions that led to this statement?
4: Well, I'm a little bit tired of always hearing that Iran should never have nuclear weapons because they have been committed to that and they have been saying so that by themselves.
1: Right.
4: But even this year, even following the American and Israeli attacks that happened in February, the G7 is never ready to denounce the unilateral actions. But they only talk about what this Iran should do or should not do. And here again, I mean, we are now seeing this kind of a memorandum of understanding, the so-called MOU, which has placed the nuclear file, the nuclear issue, in its back burner. So it doesn't look as though it was sort of an imminent threat that Iran was posing from the beginning.
3: Previously, you know, there was this wide gap between what the U.S. wanted and what Iran wanted. Is there a big difference now?
4: Well, previously I described it as though as like a Grand Canyon between the two because the differences are so wide and deep. I think basically that hasn't changed. I think what really changed was that the Americans, at least President Trump, came to his senses that there is no way that he could force the Iranians to concede to the demands that he had been presenting, and that it would only be himself that could make the deal, and that would only happen when he would concede to what the Iranians are saying or demanding. And that is the difference. And I think the difference between the two parties still are there. And we will have to see how the actual negotiations are going to take place from here.
5: Indian Prime Minister Narendra Modi and French President Emmanuel Macron have agreed to strengthen cooperation in areas including economic security and artificial intelligence. Modi met Macron in Nice on Sunday while visiting France for the G7 summit. India's foreign ministry says the two leaders agreed to establish a mechanism aimed at doubling bilateral trade within 5 years. The move follows the conclusion in January of negotiations for a free trade agreement between India and the EU. The leaders also agreed to launch a dialogue on economic security to discuss measures such as strengthening supply chains for critical minerals. They also agreed to deepen cooperation in defense and nuclear energy and to set up a joint working group on AI. After the meeting, Modi wrote on X that the talks were exceptionally productive. He said the two countries had agreed to upgrade their relationship to a special global strategic partnership. India's Prime Minister Narendra Modi has held talks with U.S. President Donald Trump on the sideline of the G7 summit in France. Modi called for cooperation in securing the safety of crew aboard ships in the Middle East.
6: Mr. President, you are aware across the world Indian seafarers in hundreds of thousands are working and they're performing their duties across global maritime trade routes, including the Strait of Hormuz. And their safety is of utmost importance to us.
5: The remark follows a U.S. attack on a commercial ship off the coast of Oman earlier this month that killed three Indian crew members.
7: Both him.
5: Ties between India and the U.S. have also been complicated by trade issues. Last year, the Trump administration imposed steep tariffs on India, partly over its purchases of Russian oil. The countries have been hashing out an interim trade deal. At Wednesday's meeting, Trump said

0: states and Iran. Ukraine launched the largest drone attack yet on Moscow, hitting stores, apartments, and another oil refinery, creating severe pollution in the city. The NATO Secretary General Mark Rutte praised Ukraine for killing over 30,000 Russians per month. France 24.
1: She started with reactions to the text of the agreement between the U.S. and Iran on Egypt.
2: Yeah, that's right, Stuart. You'd be hard-pressed to find really any paper that thinks that this deal is actually good for the U.S. Let's start with Libération, the French left-wing paper, whose editors here say that even in Ayatollah Khamenei's wildest dreams, he could not have imagined this outcome for a war that Donald Trump started himself. Why Iran is the winner? That's what Libé says on its front page there.
1: What reactions have you found in the press then?
2: Well, you have the conservative Wall Street Journal, which reminds us that Iran really held the Strait of Hormuz hostage during the war. The memorandum of understanding, it says, will, quote, formalize this extortion into a new, worse status quo. It will also empower Iran to define the future administration of Hormuz. From Iran, the Tehran Times takes pot shots today at Iranian opposition groups, saying that the U.S. and Israel really courted them and relied on these exiled opposition figures, these exiled Iranian opposition figures, to advance their regime changing plans. Once the, quote, geopolitical winds shifted, they were discarded without ceremony. So the view from Iran clearly is that that Tehran is the one holding all the power. You also have a lot of anger from the Israeli press, notably this op-ed from the Conservative Times of Israel, which calls Donald Trump's deal with Iran a, quote, catastrophic capitulation to Iran's aggressors and one which leaves Israel vulnerable. It laments Trump's new, quote, reality-challenged view of Israel as an ingrate and a warmonger and of Iran as rational.
3: Russian media is calling it the largest attack on Moscow in 2 years. Footage shows parts of the city engulfed in thick black smoke as drones sparked fires in and around the capital. Russia's busiest airport evacuated passengers as a result, while an apartment building and shopping center were also hit. On Telegram, the mayor says attacks have been going on since the early hours of the morning and nearly 200 drones have been shot down.
4: Several drones managed to reach the Moscow oil refinery. Measures are being taken to mitigate the consequences.
3: Kyiv has been increasingly targeting Russian energy infrastructure. Ukrainian President Volodymyr Zelensky says Thursday's attack was a fully justified response to cities and communities and another important result of the military's work against facilities that sustain Russia's war machine. Air raid alerts were heard across Ukraine on Thursday as Kyiv was targeted by Russia for the second time this week. It comes as NATO defense ministers gather for a meeting in Brussels, attended by Zelensky. Secretary General Mark Rutte met with the Ukrainian president on Wednesday and says discussions are still ongoing to make sure Kyiv has what it needs.
5: Of course, Ukraine is really doing well. We see the reports coming in of how many Russian losses there are each month, which are somewhere between the 30 and 35,000 a month now, which is really incredible.
3: The NATO meeting comes off the back of statements from Trump administration officials about plans to cut back the number of troops and military equipment it would provide its allies should they come under attack. U.S. Defense Secretary Pete Hegseth has since hailed progress by NATO allies to meet defense spending pledges, but says some nations still need to step up.
0: That press review and report were from France 24, which may be easily found at their website, france24.com, as well as a YouTube channel called France 24 English. Also, most podcast sites. 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Box 1162, Willits, California 95490. I'm truly grateful for donations. 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

0: And on a public radio station, please support them as well. We'll conclude with Radio Havana, Cuba. A Cuban delegation to the United Nations spoke out about eradicating global colonialism. The Cuban president, Miguel Diaz-Canel, expressed gratitude to Colombia for a shipment of 100 tons of humanitarian aid. The U.S. military did a strike inside Venezuela to kill an alleged gang leader while continuing to attack boats alleged to be transporting drugs in the Caribbean Sea and the Pacific Ocean. In Gaza, Israel continues to carry out deadly attacks on Palestinians. Radio Havana, Cuba.
1: The Cuban delegation to the United Nations reaffirmed its historic stance in favor of completely eradicating global colonialism. At a special committee on decolonization, Ambassador and Alternative Permanent Representative of Cuba, Delanis Moreno Guerra, emphasized that this week remains an outstanding task and a priority for international community as long as there are peoples who have not achieved self-determination. The diplomat argued that contemporary global crises such as poverty, energy, and food insecurity, the technological gap, climate change directly affect the development of non-self-governing territories. Given this scenario, Cuba highlighted the fundamental role that the organization has played for over 60 years in defending the independence of peoples around the world. In her remarks, Moreno Guerra expressed concern about the repeated failure of some administering powers to comply with their obligation to report on the socioeconomic and educational conditions of the territories under their control, as stipulated by Article 73E of the Charter of the United Nations. The ambassador noted that these reports are vital for assessing the reality of each territory and issuing recommendations that respect the wishes of its inhabitants. Finally, the Cuban delegation urged the administrating states to cooperate transparently with the special committee. Cuban President Miguel Díaz-Canel has expressed his deep gratitude to his counterpart, Gustavo Petro, and the Colombian people after the arrival to the island of a shipment of nearly 100 tons of humanitarian aid from the South American country. The shipment, transported by the Colombian Navy vessel, Arc Caribe, arrived in Havana over the weekend. The aim of supporting the victims of Hurricane Melissa and mitigating the shortages caused by the tightening of the U.S. blockade in recent months and an oil blockade compounded by successive packages of unilateral coercive measures that have worsened the humanitarian situation in the Caribbean island nation. The Colombian donation consists of basic supplies, including non-perishable food, medicine, hospital supplies, electrical appliances, household goods, and solar panels. This solidarity arrives during very difficult times caused by the criminal blockade of the United States government. Brotherhood cannot be blocked. The Cuban president noted that upon the arrival of the ship, the Presidential Agency for International Cooperation explained that the mission was an example of international cooperation and humanitarian assistance between sister nations, strengthening regional solidarity and contributing to the care of communities facing vulnerable situations. The flow of international aid to the island includes other recent operations. A week ago, a donation of 1,700 tons of food and basic supplies arrived in Havana from Mexico and Belize. The Trump administration has announced a U.S. strike inside Venezuela that killed the alleged leader of the Tren de Aguara gang. The attack was done in coordination with Venezuela's interim government, which came to power after the U.S. abduction of President Nicolas Maduro in January. President Donald Trump said on social media that U.S. forces delivered a swift and legal kinetic strike to execute the accused leader, known as Nino Guerrero. Trump's Justice Department last year charged Guerrero with multiple federal crimes, including facilitating acts of terrorism. This comes as the Trump administration continues to attack boats off the Caribbean and Pacific Ocean, claiming without any evidence whatsoever that the vessels are linked to drug trafficking. Over 200 people have been killed as strikes are widely condemned as illegal and against international law. In Gaza, Israel continues to carry out genocidal, deadly attacks on Palestinians, despite the U.S.-brokered so-called ceasefire signed by Israel last October. Earlier, a Palestinian woman was killed in an Israeli strike on the central Gaza Strip. That followed the killings of at least six Palestinians on Sunday and three on Saturday. The Palestinian Health Ministry reports that the confirmed death toll in Gaza has surpassed 73,000 people. However, some reports say that that could be as many as 100,000. The headline strapped across the front page of the Israeli news site Haaretz on Tuesday summed up the feelings of many. The Iran fiasco is Netanyahu's biggest failure since October 7. After 3.5 months of stuttering war with Iran, Israel's foremost ally, the United States, has now brokered an interim agreement without, it appears, any input from Israel. Instead, the Iranian state, which Israel's politicians have for decades cast an existential threat, is still standing, and though its control over the Strait of Hormuz arguably more powerful than before. Closer to home, Israel's ability to continue its military operations in Lebanon, which it claims was necessary to protect against rocket fire from the Iran-allied Lebanese group Hezbollah, now must be weighed against its potential to cause problems between the United States and Iran ahead of the agreement signing expected on Friday.
0: Those reports were from Radio Havana, Cuba. 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
2: 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And it is still alive today, lungfish. 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She'll explain to us what lungfish are and how they can survive both in the water and on land for years. Lungfish breathe outside the water, and they surround themselves in a cocoon when they're on the land. Dr. Salinas has studied that cocoon and its amazing properties. 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

0: That's Green Chili Jam Band right here on the Children's Hour, an oldie but goodie. I'm Katie Stone, and we're just so happy to be with all of you out in listener land, everyone here on Zoom, and everyone here at the Outpost Performance Space. Hello to our crew.
1: Hello.
0: And who's with us today?
2: Hi, it's Beth.
3: Hello, it's Amadeus.
4: Hi, it's Lily Mae.
5: Hi, it's Daniel.
6: Hi, it's Max.
0: It's so great you all are here today. Thank you so much. Well, we have a show about something I know very little about, lungfish. Now, to me, this sounds like a fish that just looks like a lung. Is that what we're going to learn about? I'm looking over at Amadeus because he's our wild animal expert here. You do know about lungfish, Amadeus?
3: I know a little bit about them. I volunteer at a museum here in Albuquerque that has a lungfish, and they don't look exactly like lungs, so I think the name is for a different reason, which I'm sure we'll find out about today.
0: I don't even think I've seen the lungfish.
6: I have.
0: You have, Max. I bet you know a lot about lungfish.
6: I know something about lungfish that my mom told me about.
0: Ooh, well, we're going to find out. Your mom is with us today, Dr. Irina Salinas, and she is a professor of biology at the University of New Mexico, and her specialty is lungfish. And from what I understand, she has some really interesting information to share with us about lungfish today on the Children's Hour. And by the end of the show, we are all going to know a lot more about these incredibly unique creatures. We've also got a book review of the latest in the Goodnight Stories for Rebel Girls series by our kids crew member Nina. This is Bird Song and Eco Wonder right here on the Children's Hour.

0: You're listening to the Children's Hour. I'm Katie Stone. With us today on the show is Dr. Irina Salinas. She is at the University of New Mexico in the Department of Biology. Welcome to the Children's Hour.
1: Hi, thank you for having me.
0: We're so happy you're here. Your expertise is lungfish, and we realized we don't really know anything about them. So I'll let Amadeus ask our first question.
2: What are lungfish, and where do they get their name from?
1: So lungfish are what we call sarcopterygian fish, and they are called lungfish because they actually breathe their oxygen from the air. So they have this dual mode of living where they live in the water and they can take a little bit of oxygen from the water, but they are obligate air breathers. So they must come to the surface and gulp air, force the air into the lungs, and that's how they basically live.
0: You mean like a whale? They like come up and do they spout like a whale does too?
3: No.
1: No, but they are almost like a frog. If you guys have ever seen frogs breathing where they swallow the air, that's how they push it in.
0: Interesting. Yeah, Beth.
3: Where do lungfish live?
1: Oh, that's a great question. So there are three genera of lungfish. There is the Australian lungfish, which is one genus. There's South American lungfish. And then, of course, the African lungfish, which are the ones we study in my lab. And I'll tell you in a minute why we specifically work with the African lungfish and not the other ones.
0: Daniel, let me come to you.
4: What do the lungfish eat?
1: Well, we think that they're pretty omnivorous, so they eat a variety of things, mostly a little bit towards carnivores. So in the lab, we feed them worms, but you can also feed them pellets. I've even seen a whole mouse in a kind of like the style of a snake eating a whole mouse. Lungfish can also take a big prey like that because they can grow really big. They live up to 40 years and they can get as large as like 2 meters long, and they're really wide, so their mouth can be quite big.
3: What do you think are lungfish's farthest relatives?
1: That's a great question, and that's one of the reasons why I chose to work with them when I moved here to Albuquerque, because they are the closest living taxon to all tetrapods. Do you know what a tetrapod is?
3: No.
1: Anyone?
5: No.
1: Tetra means four, and pod means leg. So these are four-legged animals.
0: Wait, like dogs, cats, like anything with four legs?
1: Yeah. So the first tetrapods are amphibians, and the closest animals to all tetrapods are lungfish. So you think that they are like fish, but they are more close to us than what you can even think.
0: Wow.
2: Speaking of their legs, I've seen that lungfish have some really thin fins comparatively to other fishes. I would think that that makes them a lot slower in the water. So why do they have such thin fins?
1: Great question. So when you remember your very first question, what you asked me what they are, and I said they are sarcopterygian fish. Sarcopterygian is a fancy word to mean lobed fin fish. So this is telling you that their limbs are very different from normal fish. And this is because they are like legs. There's a credible group who study locomotion of lungfish, and they show that those fins are acting as legs. They just use them to lift their body up off the bottom.
0: Wow. They breathe air. Do they walk on land or do they just walk on the bottom of the water?
1: So they walk at the bottom of the substrate when they are in the swimming form. But another really cool thing, and that's why I study the African lungfish, is they can live on land.
0: What? A fish that lives on land?
1: Mm-hmm.
3: That's something that I want to tell about.
0: Yeah, tell us about it, Max.
3: So what my mom told me is that how it protects itself from predators when it lives on land and when there's no water, it has like this weird cape on it of venom. So
0: like a cape of venom is on the lungfish when it's on land?
3: And then the predators can stop it from eating it when it's on land.
1: What Max was referring to when he said cape is what we call the cocoon. So lungfish live inside cocoons when they are outside the water, and this is how they survive what we call the estivation period. So estivation happens every year in Africa when there's no food and no water. There's the dry season. These animals don't die. What they do is that they start to secrete this mucus cocoon, and the mucus cocoon forms this case that protects the animals from desiccation.
0: You mean like lungfish who are on land, there hasn't been rain, they're still alive in their little cocoon. Do they breathe? How do they breathe in there?
1: Yeah, they do breathe. They have a little hole that they left. So these cocoons, they bury themselves in the mud. They make the cocoon and they leave this little hole that communicates the cocoon with the surface of the mud.
0: Wow.
3: They kind of do eat because they have like this weird stuff on their back. It's like, I don't know.
1: Lipids? A fat?
3: On their tail, and then they can eat a little bit to get some energy from it.
1: They have a fat deposit on the tail that they build up while they are still eating in fresh water. And when the hard times come, they can just basically use up the energy that they have stored in that piece of tissue in their tail, like Max just said.
0: So are they super skinny after this period?
1: Yeah, they lose a little bit of weight, but they lower their metabolism so much. So this estivation period, you kind of like think of the same as like hibernation, right? That state is what we call torpor. It's not full torpor because they are quickly able to reactivate their metabolism when water comes back. They're basically almost spending no energy, and they do eat up their own tissues. And I'll talk a little bit more about that if you guys are interested.
0: Yeah, we are. What are you talking about?
1: So these animals have incredible ability to destroy their tissues and regenerate their tissues.
0: You mean like their tissues being like their body, like their skin,
1: their guts,
0: and all that?
1: Their kidneys, their skin. They are basically the masters of destroying themselves. It's almost like what we call self-inflicted damage. And I give you an example. When we investigated and discovered how the cocoon is formed in the skin, the cocoon is basically formed by layer after layer after layer of the skin that gets shed by the animal. And to do that, they need to hurt themselves. The skin becomes inflamed. And that inflammation is what makes the one layer of skin to leave the animal and form the first layer of the cocoon. And then they have these amazing stem cells that are able to make the next layer. And the cocoon gets thicker and thicker the longer they are estivating.
0: Wow. So we are learning about lungfish on the Children's Hour. And we're going to be back with Dr. Salinas from the University of New Mexico's biology department. She is an expert in lungfish.

0: and now to be said in one long fish breath. The jellyfish, the jellyfish, he's sweeter than the utter fish. He's in the Sandwich Islands searching for a peanut butter fish. The blowfish, oh, the blowfish, blowing candles out excites that fish. He'd like to go to birthday parties, but no one invites that fish. The hermit crab, he's such a pinchy, grabby fish. He lives alone beneath the stone, that's why he's such a grabby fish. The bluefish and the redfish fish, they're looking for the right fish to help them make the stars and stripes, but they can't find a whitefish fish. The flying fish, he's wiser than the crying fish. He flies above the fishermen, so he won't be a frying fish. The tuna fish, the toony fish, her name is Juicy Lucy Fish, says when I'm hooked, let me get cooked, don't turn me into sushi fish. There's muddy fish, there's messy fish, there's scale you have to deathy fish. I'll tell you more about fishy fish, but I'm all out of breathy fish.
1: 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In the background, Blue Dot Sessions. Fish Breath with Shel Silverstein, performed by Pat Daly, from a release called Underwater Land. And before that, Artichoke from 26 Animals with Lungfish. We're learning about lungfish today on the Children's Hour with Dr. Irina Salinas from the University of New Mexico's Biology Department.
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0: from a child celebration of silliest songs, a Putumayo collection. That's Shelley Duvall, an oldie but goodie, Three Little Fishies. You're listening to the Children's Hour, and today on the show, we're learning about lungfish, these amazing fish that can live even though there's no water. They don't have gills. They breathe, kind of like frogs. We're here today with Dr. Irina Salinas. She is from the University of New Mexico's Department of Biology, and she is an expert in lungfish. Let's go to Beth.
1: How old are lungfish?
2: So we think, and this is from the fossil record, these animals seem to have been around for about 400 million years, so they are very
0: old. Whoa, 400 million years. I just want to pause here and think about what was happening on planet Earth 400 million years ago. That's like early dinosaurs. Is that even before dinosaurs?
3: That I believe that is a little before dinosaurs.
2: Mm-hmm.
0: Whoa, so they predate dinosaurs. They survived when dinosaurs did not. Why?
2: I mean, they can stay in the water, I guess, so that's one thing. Another thing that we haven't talked about, and this is, of course, why we study them, is that they have the largest genome that has ever been sequenced on the planet.
0: Whoa. The largest genome ever sequenced on the planet is a lungfish?
2: The biggest, by far. So it's 30 times the size of the human genome. So one of the theories, of course, is that because they live in water and land, they need to encode for every single metabolic pathway that allows you to live in water and allows you to live in land. But I think there's a lot more to that. The genome was only recently sequenced about a year and a half ago, and there's still a lot of research to be done to understand why they have such large genomes.
0: Let's go to Thaniel.
4: The lungfish has been around a long time. Why didn't more fish also develop lungs like the lungfish?
2: That's a great question. So there are many fish that have developed lungs. This is what we call convergent evolution, because this acquisition of lung or air breathing in fish has been acquired multiple times during evolution. So some fish can breathe air by adapting their swim bladder to becoming an air breathing organ. Some fish can breathe air by adapting their gut. Lungfish build these lungs or develop these lungs that are very different from ours in terms of the tissue they come from, but they're also very different from the examples I just gave you, like the eels and others where they use their swim bladders or other guts.
1: How are the lungfish going to survive if there are lots of dirty trash all around them?
0: Pollution, climate change. It seems like 400 million years, maybe they have a gene to adapt to all of these things.
2: That's a very good question, Max. Do you guys remember how I told you that there's Australian lungfish and South American lungfish and African lungfish? The Australian lungfish, they are obligate water breathers, so they need to breathe from the water. And those are the ones that are extremely endangered, because in Australia, all of the rivers are very polluted, as you can imagine, and they also have a lot of issues with trout. And so the Australian lungfish have suffered a lot from the degradation of environmental quality. And I don't think we have reports in Africa about this, but they definitely live in heavily polluted regions, Max, like Lake Victoria. Fortunately, we don't have any data that is tracking populations and abundance and impacts of human activity.
0: So it sounds like plenty of room for new biologists to study lungfish and learn a lot of new information that's just unknown about lungfish. So I'd really like to ask you, Dr. Salinas, about your cutting-edge research you're doing regarding this cocoon that the lungfish build around themselves so that they can survive outside of water. What have you learned about that cocoon?
2: This is one of the things that has made me the happiest as a scientist. You know, I told you before how the cocoon has been known for a long time to protect the lungfish once they are outside of the water from desiccation. So everybody knew about that kind of physiological function, but I am an immunologist, which I haven't told you yet.
0: An immunologist, what is that?
2: So I'm a scientist who investigates the immune system of animals, so how we defend ourselves from pathogens like bacteria, viruses, parasites, fungi that are pathogens, right? So for me, Lungfish was like the dream project because it had all of this interesting biology. And we were, of course, really curious to ask the question, how do these animals survive outside the water for so long when they can't move, when they can't escape from any danger? So they must have superpowers, right? And we immediately thought that those superpowers were in that cocoon that I told you about.
0: Are they?
2: Yeah.
0: What's in the cocoon? So in other words, if they get bit by something but not killed, they'll still survive.
2: We don't know about predators yet. I'll tell you what we know. So the first thing that we have discovered is that the cocoon is not just a way for them to prevent water loss, but it's actually some sort of like external or extracorporeal immune organ. So what we discovered in my lab last year is that the immune cells, so the cells in your body that are responsible for attacking microbes when you get infected, thousands, millions of them go to the skin as soon as the animal leaves the water and goes on land and go into the cocoon. And now you have these immune cells that are wrapping the body of the lungfish, and they are there trapping bacteria so the bacteria cannot penetrate and infect the body of the animal.
0: Oh, so like the bacteria will try to come in, but the cocoon acts like a shield for its immune system. So it's actually trapping bad viruses. Yeah, Max.
1: How hard is a cocoon? And what if a rock that was really heavy fell down on it?
2: So the cocoon is actually pretty brittle. So that's why most of the time they're under the mud, so you don't have things falling on them. But remember, this cocoon keeps being made over and over by layer after layer. So if some layer gets damaged, this animal will be able to make another layer.
0: So it just keeps making the layers even while it's laying there for 5 years on the side of the river or whatever.
2: Yeah, so we have only studied within a few weeks of doing this. So we don't really know what's going to happen when we have them in estivation for a long time. We hope to answer this question really soon because I'm going to Africa next August to sample lungfish from the wild. And there they will be going into the dry season early May. And so by the time I get there late August, there will be at least 4 months into the cocoon. And then I'm going to study the cocoon and see if what we found in the lab is actually the exact same thing that is happening in the wild.
0: Wow. That is fascinating. Dr. Irina Salinas is from the University of New Mexico's Department of Biology. And we're learning about lungfish. This is Jim Stoltz right here on the Children's Hour.
5: It's clear and cold in the mountain stream. There's a flash of a fin and a shiny gleam. I said, oh, that's not

This is Nina from the Children's Hour with a book report on Goodnight Stories for Rebel Girls, forward by Bundy Arwin, published by Rebel Girls. Goodnight Stories for Rebel Girls is a heartening array of stories about the young change makers today, the people who are sculpting our future. This book consists of more well-known women such as Zendaya, Billie Eilish, Taylor Swift, Bundy Arwin, and Greta Thunberg, as well as many you may not know. This book also incorporates sports players, activists, entrepreneurs, conservationists, musicians, and much more. In each of these profiles, there's a portrait of the changemaker who the page is dedicated to, drawn by talented and young draftsmen. This profile also has sections on what led to their genius ideas and or motivations. All in all, this book is an amazing and inspiring book for all ages. I give this book a 4 out of 5. From the Children's Hour, this is Nina, and the book is Goodnight Stories for Rebel Girls, published by Rebel Girls.

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1: If Girls Rule the World is Joni Leeds from her release called All the Ladies. And before that, you heard Nina from our crew giving a review of the Rebel Girls Goodnight Stories Volume 6 on Young Changemakers. And in the background of that was Poddington Bear. Fish was before that by Milkshake. In the background, you're hearing Wookiefoot. 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Dr. Irina Salinas is coming back right after the break with more about lungfish. We've posted pictures and links and so much more to childrenshour.org. Look for this episode, Lungfish.
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0: Picture this, you're a fish, is Earthworm Ensemble right here on the Children's Hour. We're talking with Dr. Irina Salinas from the University of New Mexico's Department of Biology about lungfish.
1: So in evolution, when animals have been around for 400 million years or 300 million years, they tend to change quite a bit. But I've heard that lungfish have remained almost unchanged from their beginning of their existence to where they are now. So why is that?
2: I think for evolution to happen, you have to have quite a lot of diversity to begin with, right? You need to have diversity of genes to select. And I think because there has been so few species and perhaps, you know, not that many, the populations are not that big, that could be one of the reasons. Another one is that perhaps dissolution or living in both water and land, you know, it required this, you know, suite of genes and suite of pathways to be encoded. And perhaps you cannot deviate much more from that to be successful under such extreme conditions. But that is a very good question.
0: And maybe it's just like a winning formula. Mm-hmm. Like maybe there's no reason to change much because it's such a successful adaptation to so many different climates and so many different situations. Max.
3: Can the lungfish resist the light a lot?
2: That's a great question. Remember now UV light. UV light is dangerous, right?
0: Like it's what makes us sunburned.
2: Exactly. And these animals are in the water where UV light is usually not a problem because it gets absorbed as it goes through the water column. But as soon as the water starts to go away and they start to form the cocoon, they are exposed to UV. We identify quite a lot of factors that would be protecting the animal in the cocoon. So when we look at the cocoon and we compare what's in the cocoon versus what's in just the mucus when they're swimming in the water, that cocoon did have a lot of anti-cancer genes, cancer molecules, UV protectant molecules. So that is really interesting.
0: Wow. You're talking about anti-cancer genes and this incredible cocoon. It's like a sunscreen. It's like an antibacterial. It's like an antiviral. It's anti-cancer. Is there an application? Could it be used for people trying to recover from cancer? Is there any medical way that this cocoon could be imitated for humans to somehow help us?
2: Yeah, so we are thinking of at least two lines of application. The first one is that antimicrobial function that I told you. So it can trap the bacteria. We found all of these molecules called antimicrobial peptides that are expressed in the skin and they are found in the cocoon. And we still don't know, but those antimicrobial peptides are great alternatives to antibiotics. And we can test them against any human pathogen you can imagine to see if they can kill bugs that are important for human health. So that's one thing.
0: That's huge.
2: Yeah. And then the second application, which we haven't talked about, is this ability, like I told you, to damage their skin or their gut or any of their organs and then regenerate. And tissue regeneration is a huge problem for humans because we are not able to regenerate our tissues once we become adults. So one of the things that we are really excited about is these stem cells that we have found in the skin of lungfish. It has these massive amounts of cells that look like our embryonic cells that can make any cell type. And that layer is like a carpet of stem cells in the skin of lungfish is able to regenerate the skin again when the water comes back, right? So imagine now you are in the dry season, rain starts to fall, the animal senses that it's raining again, and soon there's going to be enough water for the animal to swim again. It's going to build up a whole new skin that looks like the skin that was before and is identical to the one that was before. There's no scar tissue there.
0: Wow.
2: And that's what we really want to understand in my lab so that we can unlock those superpowers of these stem cells and apply them to organ and tissue repair in humans.
0: That's amazing. Stem cells. We're talking lungfish with Dr. Irina Salinas from the University of New Mexico's biology department. Yeah, Daniel.
4: Lungfish have some of the best regenerative abilities in the world?
2: I think so. It hasn't been well studied. What has been studied is similar to like lizards and axolotls where you can clip the fins. If you clip those, they will grow again. So that has been studied, and that is what we call blastema formation. So they form this kind of little apical group of cells that will regrow the limb. But we are the only ones who have seen it from this other physiological perspective, which is what happens every season during the estivation period. Because like I said, they destroy kidneys, gut, skin.
0: So they just totally regenerate every single organ in their body in that year that they're hibernating.
2: Yep. And

0: They need to do it, let's say, if you live 30 years, you're doing it for 30 years of your life. And so this tells us the fact that they can live for 30 years is that aging is not really impacting the ability for them to regenerate. They are successful at regenerating even when they get old. But we believe that these are the best animals where we can study regeneration. Yeah. Great question.
1: That is amazing.
2: What if the lungfish swallowed like something kind of sharp whilst it was swimming? What would happen?
0: So that's a good idea, because that's just a model for tissue damage, right? You will, let's say, hurt your throat, your gut, it will get a rip in there, and these animals have stem cells there, so they will be able to regrow it. It's a similar capacity to just repair any tissue.
1: That's amazing. They're almost indestructible.
0: Mm-hmm.
1: That is amazing. Maybe our next superheroes should all look like lungfish.
0: I agree.
1: We've got pictures posted at childrenshour.org. Look for this episode, Lungfish. Dr. Irina Salinas from the University of New Mexico's School of Biology, an immunologist and a biologist, thank you so much for being with us on the Children's Hour.
0: Thank you for having me. It was such a pleasure. So much fun. Thank you, guys.
1: Thank you. This is Trout Fishing in America, right here on the Children's Hour.

swim backwards in the sky is trout fishing in America. From their kids' CD, Chicken Joe Forgets Something Important. In the background, Robert Farmer. You're listening to the Children's Hour. Today, we've been learning about lungfish. And our guest, Dr. Salinas, gave us some great photos and a video from her lab. You can see all of that at childrenshour.org. Look for this episode, Lungfish. And while you're at our website, you'll find that we've redone it. It's brand new. 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All of that information is at childrenshour.org. We've got time for one more. We're going to go out with an oldie but goodie. This is coming off of a release called The Best of Taj Mahal. This is the Fish and Blues song. Thanks for listening to the Children's Hour. We'll catch you next time.

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Welcome back, folks. What's happening, man? Good morning. Happy Saturday. Whoa. I'm live and uncut, apparently. Yes, this is me, Jimmy Sanchez, your international player, player of songs and music, man. Because why do I say international player? Because we're traveling, man. We're globetrotting. We're going everywhere. We're bringing in music from every place of the earth, every corner. We're uniting us through music and song. Why not? Instead of dividing us like the news networks and the social platforms, all they're doing is dividing us and making money off of it. So let's not even talk about that, man. Let's talk about you and me, because without you I can't do this, and without me you need me too, in other words. So get up or stay in bed, I don't care, you know, just have your coffee, but listen, tune in however you're tuning in. Thank you for letting me into your homes, your lives, your hearts, your ears, your cars. Again, however you're tuning in, gracias, appreciate you, much love. So where are we going today? Where are we landing? What are we conquering? Well, that's a good question, because over the last few weeks we've been going everywhere, as you already know, and I'm just bringing music to try to unite us and make us realize that we need each other, and without each other this country of ours would not exist. We are the fabric. We make it stronger, prettier, and better, and more colorful. So anyhow, where are we going? That's the question of the hour. Again, this is Jimmy on the Jimmy Sanchez Show. You're a host on KPCA.FM, 103.3 FM. I forgot to mention that. Yes, we are listening on KPCA FM in Little Petaluma, California. But what are we doing? So here we go. Drum roll, anybody? I don't have the special effects, so I'm not even going to go. We're landing on Jamaica. In fact, we are there. So get your Rasta on, get your reggae on, and let's jam. Let's start jamming, baby. And if you have one, roll it up, spliff it up. As an ex-pot smoker, yes, I've been sober for 2 years, but once a pot smoker, always a pot smoker. So this is right up our alleys, folks. Let's get some. Let's jam. And why not start off and land on Kingston Town, my favorite UB40 song. You got some. Let's get some. Let's go.

Welcome back, folks. Yes, this is Jimmy Sanchez on The Jimmy Sanchez Show, and you are listening to KPCA.FM. The sound of the SLU, folks. And this next song that I'm going to play, like, I just want to dedicate it to our residents in San Quentin. Yes, I work there. I've also been down for 20 years. Well, at least almost 20 years. I'll be out of there next year, so I'll be paroling. Wish me luck. Anyhow, you've heard this song before, and you'll see what I mean. You'll get a kick out of it.

0: Yeah, bad boys, what are you going to do? Anyhow, this next song is also for you. Come on, folks, you at San Quentin, all my patients out there, this one's for you as well, because it wasn't you, apparently.
1: Yo, man.
2: Yo.
1: Open up, man.
2: What do you want, man?
1: My girl just caught me.
2: You made her catch you?
1: I don't know how I let this happen.
2: But who?
1: The girl next door, you know? I don't know what to do.
2: Say it wasn't you.
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1: Welcome back, folks. 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Yes, it's that time. It's the bottom of the hour. It's time to do some business. Keep the lights on and keep this clown on the mic, live and playing his madness. Yes, so here we go. 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Yes, that's kpca.fm. And donate what you can to keep the voice of Petaluma on the air and this guy playing his madness every Saturday morning. And hopefully you keep tuning in. This next song I want to dedicate it to my bro Lou Dog out there in Long Beach. Thank you for listening. And here you go, man. Welcome to Jam Rock.

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Cuel. 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And let's get back and tune in.

Yeah, baby, I love you so. Yeah, yes, I do. Thank you. Thank you. Thank you. And if you're just tuning in, welcome back, folks. Happy Saturday. Good morning. We're doing a tribute to Jamaica, as you know, every week. I'm actually touring the world, bringing in all types of cultures and songs because I am an international player of song and music because I want to unite us, not divide us, through music and realize that we're all here for the same thing. We need the same thing. We want the same thing. We can't do it without each other. So anyway, we're doing a tribute to Jamaica and Rasta and reggae and all that good stuff. So again, so if you just tune in, thank you. 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And if you're wondering what songs I've played so far on the playlist, you could always check out spinitron.com. That is S-P-I-N-I-T-R-O-N. spinitron.com. There's also an app for it, and you could just look up KPCA and go through the dates, and you could look up at all my archived music that I played throughout the weeks and months and find out who these people are, because apparently I'm not telling you. Figure it out. That's why we got the internet. So anyhow, thank you for tuning in, and I hope you're listening to this, and we are jamming. Yes, we are. Let's see, what's next? What do we got? Oh, yeah, this next song, you know, going back to my residence at San Quentin, my folks, my patients, God. This next song reminds me of Snitches Get Stitches, so don't be an informer.

Cubo, ¿qué patin? 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

Yeah. So this is Jimmy Sanchez on the Jimmy Sanchez Show, and you're listening to Free Range Radio, KPCA FM 103.3 Petaluma, and it's the bottom of the hour, and it's, you know, it's that time. Pay some bills. 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Petaluma Community Access Incorporated was founded in 1996 as a nonprofit member organization. 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So let's keep going, folks. And again, I just want to remind you, if you want to know what I'm playing, go to spinatron.com. Also want to give a shout out to all my folks out there. Apparently my fan base is growing, which I'm very blessed and highly favored. People out there in Matamoros, Mexico, Mexico City, Long Beach, East LA, Southgate, keep going, let's see, Los Feliz, Sacramento, the East Bay, the North Bay, the South Bay, Crescent City, and of course all my folks here in the beautiful town of Petaluma, California. So with no further ado, where are those three little birdies?

Yeah, you can get it if you really want. Only in America, of course. Hey, listen, thank you for tuning in. And this is Jimmy, your host on The Jimmy Sanchez Show. And you're listening to KPCA-FM 103.3 Petaluma, the best clucking music in the barnyard. And again, if you're trying to figure out what I played or who I played it, and just go to spinatron.com and look up my archives and look at today's playlist so you can actually know exactly who I'm playing and whatnot. Anyhow, let me continue with tomorrow's people. So let's get some. Keep jamming, homie.

Well, it's that time, folks. It's time to call it quits. And thank you for tuning in. I really appreciate you. I love you all. I'm a big fan of you and can't wait to see you again next Saturday morning from 9 to 11 o'clock on the Jimmy Sanchez Show. And this is your international player, Jimmy. Yes, player of music and uniting us through music and song. And what we're going to do next week, I'm clueless, but we'll figure it out together. We'll land where we land and we'll make it good. Good or bad, it's always good. So, love you. Tune in next Saturday morning. And you've been listening to KPCA.FM 103.3 FM, Petaluma, California.

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Happy Saturday, everybody. This is the Side Guy Show with your host, Tim Gahagan. And let me see, we started that with some Tom Tom Club. KPCA, Petaluma, California. Started the show off today with some Tom Tom Club. And that's sort of going to be what I'm looking at today is a little Compass Point All-Star dedicated show. That couple Tom Tom Club records were recorded in Nassau, Bahama at the Compass Point Studios, run by Chris Blackwell, president of Island Records. And I'm going to sort of run through a number of the artists that came through that studio today. Next couple hours here, you've got me behind the controls and a curated set list of such records. We got some Grace Jones, David Helen Coe, Emerson, Lake and Palmer, Talking Heads, Tom Tom Club. What else? Geez, got a few things. Got some Dire Straits in here. A wide range of artists that came down to the Bahamas to use Chris's Compass Point All-Star or Compass Point Studio. And there were also a set of musicians that came with the Compass Point Studios, and they were referred to as the Compass Point All-Stars. So their talents are lended to a lot of the recordings you'll hear me play in the next couple hours. You had obviously Sly and Robbie were part of that stable of musicians, as well as Mickey Chung, Slicky Thompson, Barry Reynolds. Mostly production was handled by an Alex Sadkin, and engineering by Stephen Stanley. Maybe I'll get into a little Stephen Stanley story here later. But yeah, so that's what we're going to be doing today. Compass Point Studios in Nassau, Bahama. So a little island feel. Everybody in the late 70s, throughout the 80s basically, came down to that studio to hang out. It was, from everything I've read, it was an awesome place to just sort of chill, record, hang out, take in some sun, some beaches, some palm trees, some very relaxed party atmosphere possibly too. So I'm gonna roll some Grace Jones here and get back into the music. Glad to have you again. You've got the Side Guy Show with your host Tim Gahagan, KPCALP, Petaluma, California.

Ian Dury off Lord Uppenmeister featuring Compass Point All Stars in the band with Ian, one of my favorite artists of all time, Mr. Ian Dury. And that isn't with the Blockheads, that's with the Compass Point All Stars. Again, Ian Dury doing Red Letter. In front of that, we had Gregory Isaacs doing Night Nurse. In front of that, Grace Jones, a couple Grace Jones tunes, Warm Leatherette and Walking in the Rain. Both of those are covers. Grace did a lot of covers. And Warm Leatherette was, I love the original version by The Normal. Warm Leatherette by Grace Jones there from 1980. And in front of that, Walking in the Rain by Grace off Nightclubbing. And that was, anybody know who originally did that? I actually have that album, Flash in the Pan. That's going way back. So we're featuring Compass Point Studios, Compass Point All Stars, anything that's coming from pretty much, it covers the 80s. Very cool island reggae, pop, dance floor, disco feel, sound. Some of these recordings I'm listening through headphones, and these recordings are so great, just real tight production, and just sound really nice. And of course they sound very 80s. So I started the whole set with Tom Tom Club at the top of the hour. I'm going to play a couple more Tom Tom Club. And of course, Tom Tom Club is Chris France and Tina Weymouth from the Talking Heads. And Tina brought down her sisters to sing. The Tom Tom Club recorded their first two records down in Nassau after they had recorded some Talking Heads albums down there. So Chris and Tina loved it so much down there. They would sail their boat down and around the Bahamas and loved it very much. So let's get back into some Tom Tom Club. And the first record I know features Adrian Belew on guitar, but most everybody else is going to be Compass Point All Stars, especially Stephen Stanley doing the engineering. And yeah, here we go with some little more Tom Tom Club. Word Rapping Hood. Wordy Rapping Hood.

Robert Palmer off Riptide, 1985. I didn't mean to turn you on. Robert recorded a couple records around that time down at Compass Studios in Nassau, and thought I'd play that. That was a hit for Robert. I remember that being on the radio back in those days, 1985. Takes me back to my college years, OPs and keggers and Long Island iced teas and upturn collars on my polo shirt. Trying to be cool, but I was a little confused. I think I finally found my groove when I got hip to like cowpunk. For some reason, I was into the Midwest cowpunk thing, so I bought a bolo tie and a vest and started becoming that guy. So in front of that was Pleasure of Love by Tom Tom Club off of Close to the Bone, 1983. That was their second record that they recorded at Compass Studios, along with their first one, self-entitled Tom Tom Club, that came out in 1981. Wordy Rapping Hood. I remember those records well. You've got Tim Gehagan on the Side Guy Show here at KPCALP, Petaluma, California. Petaluma Community Access is a nonprofit multimedia organization. 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Sounds like we've got a nice warm summer coming up. So we need to make sure that our emergency functions are well funded. It's going to be warm around Northern California this summer. So with the Super El Nino headed our way, wouldn't have it any other way, huh? So Talking Heads recorded Remain in Light and Speaking in Tongues. Am I drawing a blank. The name of that? Speaking in Tongues. So I'm going to spin some of that. There was also some through the connections with the Talking Heads, the B-52s also recorded their first couple records down there. So some fun stuff. 1980s grooves. So let's get back into some of the music. What do you say?

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A couple numbers there from the B-52s. Private Idaho, of course, and from the Wild Planet record. Came out to 81 actually, or 80. Just a guess. 52 Girls off of the first B-52s recording, which came out in 1979. Both of those recorded, of course, at Compass Studios in Nassau, Bahama. And that's who we're featuring today is on the Side Guy Show is Compass Studio Recordings. And sometimes featuring the Compass Point All-Stars. But those tracks are obviously from the B-52s themselves, featuring amazingly unappreciated Ricky Wilson on guitar and Keith Strickland on drums. Just as much a part of that band as anybody, I think. Obviously, Kate and the singer, main guy. I don't have those notes in front of me, but I always listen to what the guitar player is doing. He's an amazing, like that surf style, real rhythmic and just strong, really propelled those early recordings. I'm sorry, getting off topic. In front of that, Talking Heads, Girlfriend is Better from Speaking in Tongues, 1983, and The Great Curve off of Remain in Light with some Adrian Belew, featuring Adrian Belew on guitar stylings there, as well as Bernie Worrell on the Speaking in Tongues record. The Talking Heads brought in these ringers to augment the original four members. You have Tim Gahagan on the Side Guy Show here, KPCALP California 103.3, Petaluma, California 103.3 FM. And again, we're featuring music from the Bahama Studios of Compass Point Studios. Boy, too much coffee this morning. I'm going to save maybe a half hour or so at the end of this show for Sonny Rollins, who passed away a couple weeks ago. So I'm going to spin some jazz from Mr. Sonny Rollins. Hand-picked a handful of recordings. But we still have about a half hour here of other Compass Point recordings to get to. One of the most well-known recordings from Compass Point Studios was AC/DC's Back in Black. I might slip in a track from that record, but that was obviously such a big seller. That probably was the single most of anything that was recorded down there, that definitely was the most selling album that Chris Blackwell Studio put out. But there were so many other things, including Dire Straits, Tin Machine, and a couple other things. So I think there's some madness possibly in this next set. So again, let's get back to the music and get into some Dire Straits here on KPCALP, The Side Guy Show.

Where do you think you're going? A thing that you don't know. You got no way of knowing. No place you can go.

Okay, words of wisdom. Rock and roll ain't noise pollution. As promised from Back in Black, AC/DC. That was recorded at Compass Studios, along with the track in front of that by Emerson, Lake and Palmer, entitled Love Beach. And then David Allan Coe, Merle and Me, off his recording Compass Point, ironically enough, recorded at Compass Studios. And then a couple from Dire Straits off Communique, 1979, Lady Rider and Where Do You Think You're Going, Dire Straits, Mark Knopfler, 1979. Again, we are featuring, or we have been featuring, Compass Point Studios in Nassau, Bahamas, and some various tracks featuring Compass Point All-Stars. You have the Side Guy Show with your host, Tim Gahagan, here today on Saturday. I get to do this 12 to 2 every other Saturday. And let's see, Petaluma Community Access is a nonprofit multimedia organization. 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I have a half hour left here to focus on Mr. Sonny Rollins, who passed recently. So yeah, that wraps up the Compass Point portion of the program. So Sonny, I got a couple notes here on Sonny. Sonny was a bebop legend, obviously, saxophone, tenor saxophone player. Born in Harlem, 1930. Worked with Miles, Thelonious, Byrd, Modern Jazz Quartet, Coltrane, anybody that was anybody back in the bebop era and forward. He definitely was a man of all styles. To me, I appreciated the fact that he brought in a lot of Caribbean, while we're on the Compass Point theme, in Nassau, Bahamas. Sonny brought a lot of Caribbean rhythms. He incorporated those into his music. I will show or play one of those such selections. He was open to so many things. He didn't just stay in the straight bop era, genre. He definitely moved forward. One thing interesting about Sonny was a sabbatical that he took in 1959, a 2-year sabbatical. He dropped out of performing, and after he was already a known bebop star, 1959 to 1961 was referred to as the bridge years in Sonny's career, where he would walk across or walk onto the Williamsburg Bridge in Lower East Side of Manhattan, and he would play for like every day, you know, 12, 16 hours a day. He would go out to the bridge and practice. And he went out on the bridge because he did not want to, the story goes, he did not want to disturb a young woman that was pregnant at the time or any of the neighbors in the building. So he went out on the bridge and practiced. I mean, that's such a romantic Manhattan, New York story, isn't it? A typical story there of New York lore. And that was the bridge years from Sonny Rollins. So Sonny had, I'm going to start this whole set with something that he did with the Rolling Stones. I'm going to start that out with. So this was probably one of his more well-known saxophone contributions, is on this Rolling Stone record. And then I'll just finish up with some other things. I'll see what I can fit in. And let's get back together.

Some selections from the great, late great Sonny Rollins on saxophone, tenor saxophone there. That was Olio, a Miles Davis recording featuring Sonny Rollins. In front of that, we had I'm an Old Cowhand off of Sonny's album called Way Out West from 1957. And St. Thomas was in front of that from Colossus, a couple of well-known Sonny Rollins records going back to 56 and 57 that put Sonny on the bebop map for sure. And then he just kept rolling on after that all the way up to his passing away here a few weeks ago. And the consummate pro, the consummate band leader, side guy, he did it all. That's his sax solo featured there on the Rolling Stones song Waiting for a Friend. You have Tim Gahagan here wrapping it up on another edition of Side Guy at KPCALP Petaluma, California, 103.3 FM. I get to do this every couple weeks, and I always look forward to coming in here and sharing what I have learned for the last couple weeks. It always starts with an idea, and it grows into much more than that. It becomes a set list. And I'm always happy to share that stuff with you. So I'm going to send us out here with another Sonny tune. This has Dizzy Gillespie. This is a Dizzy Gillespie record, I believe. But it's the title of the track is On the Sonny Side of the Street. So I think it's good advice. Keep on the sunny side. Sudsy side. Or the sudsy side, okay? That's something different. Okay, have a great week, rest of the weekend. I'll see you all back here some other time.

0: ¿Necesita ayuda con reparaciones de su casa? 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

Welcome to Culture Caravan, music from around the globe for the next hour. I'm your host, Julian Booker. On this edition of Culture Caravan, we'll pay tribute to the great Abdullah Ibrahim, the South African pianist who passed away recently at the age of 91. We'll also hear music from artists from countries participating in the 2026 World Cup. That includes artists from Haiti, from the Ivory Coast, from Colombia, and more. All of that coming up on this edition of Culture Caravan.

are tuned to Culture Caravan. I'm your host, Julian Booker, and I thought we would feature music from some of the countries that are performing in this year's 2026 World Cup in North America. We'll start with music from Haiti. They returned to the tournament after appearing in their only previous tournament in 1974. This is classic Haitian music from the Tabou Combo de Pétionville from their album Respect. It is the title track on Culture Caravan.

That's music from the Ivory Coast on Culture Caravan. Dobe Nyaore, going back a few years for that. They are playing in their first World Cup since 2014. The Democratic Republic of the Congo playing in their first World Cup since 1974. We heard Konono No. 1 from the Congo Tronics release. Cesaria Evora before that, a song called Velocidade, the Cape Verdean singer. Cape Verde making their World Cup debut in 2026, along with a couple other countries, including Curacao and Jordan. And we heard music from Tabo Kombo de Petionville from Haiti, who are playing in their first World Cup also since 1974. That was a song called Respect. I am Julian Booker. You are tuned to Culture Caravan. We are featuring musicians from countries who are playing in this year's World Cup. We've got something coming up from a Colombian musician, as well as something from Norway on Culture Caravan.

You are listening to Culture Caravan. I'm your host, Julian Booker. Norway qualified for their first World Cup since 1998. I thought we'd do something from the most recent release from the fantastic Norwegian guitarist Hedvig Mollestad Wegens on Culture Caravan.

That is music from Lucho Bermudez y su orquestra, some classic Colombian cumbia, La Gaita de las Flores. Colombia missed the last World Cup. Of course, they have a long history of great soccer. They are back in the tournament this year. And we heard music from the Norwegian guitarist Hedvig Malestad Wiggens. Norway is playing in their first World Cup since 1998. That was something from Hedvig Malestad Wiggens' latest record coming out this year. I'm Julian Booker, and we are going to pay tribute to an artist from another country who is playing in the World Cup this year. The great Abdullah Ibrahim passed away recently at the age of 91. We'll hear a couple tracks from the pianist to close this episode of Culture Caravan. That is coming up.

You are tuned to Culture Caravan. I'm your host, Julian Booker, and arguably the greatest pianist, arguably the greatest jazz musician to come out of South Africa passed away recently, Abdullah Ibrahim, at the age of 91. So I thought we would do a few tracks from the great Abdullah Ibrahim, starting with this. This is Zimbabwe on Culture Caravan.

That's music from the great Abdullah Ibrahim. Three tracks from the South African pianist who recently passed away. Water from an Ancient Well, featuring Noah Jackson and Cleve Guyton Jr. We also heard Sotho Blue from the album of the same name, and the title track from the great 1980s release from Abdullah Ibrahim, Zimbabwe, in the first place. And that does it for this week's edition of Culture Caravan, which is produced in partnership with WNCW in Spindale, North Carolina. 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Thank you to our affiliates nationwide, including KSJD in Cortez, Colorado. I am your host, Julian Booker, reminding you that next week is my final week hosting Culture Caravan. I thank you so much for listening over the years, and I am leaving you in the very good hands of Janine Rossa. I hope you will give her a warm welcome, and always, until next time, keep your ears and your minds open. Take care.

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Welcome. And also welcome to my viewing audience on my social media platform. This is Al Scardino. The name of this show is Lifestyle Performance, as you know, for those of you who are regular listeners and watchers. Now I'm looking over everything, make sure I got things going so I'm not in the middle of the conversation. All of a sudden, I realize I didn't turn something on, but it looks like everything's good on this Saturday. I want to remind everybody who views me regularly that next week I will not be here. I am going to take a very rare time off from a few things and go up to Lake Tahoe, visit my granddaughter and her parents, and I'm really looking forward to that. And I'm also, just to be a little bit more transparent, I'm also going to be researching whether it's feasible for me to go live back up in Tahoe. I've lived there a couple times before, and I'm thinking about doing it again. If I can make that happen and still hold on to everything that I have going, which I could, that's not going to be a problem, then I might just do that. But I won't know. I'll let you know, okay? Anyway, welcome. Okay, so we're going to talk about some stuff today. Yeah, what are we talking? Oh, here we go. So, like I just mentioned, I forgot my computer. My head was just gone. I had so many things to do, which all, like I say, all good. But I looked in my bag here when I got to the studio, and I brought the wrong computer. I brought my work computer and not my personal computer. So that just means I don't get to see everything as readily or as large as I usually do. But guess what? I have my phone. So I can still interact with you, talk about the subject that I'm going to talk about today, which, as usual, I come up with within an hour or two before I broadcast. But I'll start this way, you know, with everything that happened this morning. This will segue into my topic. With everything that I forgot and the things, and I have to laugh, they weren't bad, they were all good, but everything I forgot to do and this and forgot to bring, I could have easily not shown up today to broadcast. It's not a problem. We'd just play the music and throughout my hour, and not a problem. But I knew, because I was going through that challenge, I said, no, this is not a time to quit. This is a time to keep going. Again, I'll talk more about this in a second, but like I said, it's a time to go through it, not to quit just because something isn't going the way I want it to be. Now, what feels more comfortable? Well, it would have been easy to not come in, but really, truly, would it have been feeling better for me? No. I don't like missing work, which I don't. Very rare, if ever. Or when I was in school for those 8 years, I think I missed maybe 5 classes in 8 years, earning 4 degrees. So for me, it's uncomfortable to miss. But I could have easily fallen into that trap to go, it doesn't matter. That's easy. Just take the day off. Nah, I won't do that. Now, next week I would. That's different. Visiting my granddaughter is a priority. But again, this is gonna sort of meld into what I'm about to talk about, how our brain, how it thinks, how it controls us, what its main job, if you will, call it a main job. I could probably come up with a more scientific term, but it's what it does for us and what it doesn't do for us. I could have easily fallen into that and just said, I'm not going to show up. Everything's not perfect. But I know this, I wouldn't have felt good about it later. I probably wouldn't have felt good about it if, even as I was doing, you know, it just wasn't. So let me read what I wrote for you guys. And for those of you watching on social media, sorry, my audience on radio and television, you don't get to read it, but I'm going to read it to you. And then we're going to discuss it, okay? By the way, Al Scardino, lifestyle performance coach for the last 16 years. And for the last just over a year since I graduated from college and university,
I work as a suicide crisis counselor. So there's a little bit about me now. Okay. I'm 74 years old, and I have 74 more years of life. I just have to figure out exactly what I'm going to do with it, and whether I want to pursue my learning, which life is all about learning, constantly learning, and whether I want to go get my master's, or what do I want to do here, and what, I don't know. All I know is I get to make the choice, okay? So I'm going to place of my life where I'm in control. Anyway, that's a little bit about me, okay? So let me read this to you. So the title today of today's broadcast is Your Future is Not Supposed to Feel Like Your Past. I'm letting you think about that. Your future is not supposed to feel like your past. Now, all these subject matter that I talk about, I deal with people that either my private clients or in my other capacity as a crisis counselor. These are not just things I make up and I have no experience with. I do. And in fact, even in my personal life, over these many years of life, I've had to make decisions that really did not feel very comfortable. But I just knew, and this was, many of those things, these things happened way before I ever started studying psychology. I think a lot of it came to mind during my 30 years working in healthcare at such institutions as Stanford and or UCSF, Stanford, CPMC, you know, and Sutter Hospital. I think I learned this stuff. I didn't know I was learning it, but that's where I believe this all came to me. And it was interesting when I went to school, started school at my first started at Santa Rosa Junior College. Again, I stayed a bit longer than I needed to, but I kept wanting to get these associate's degrees that I knew were going to benefit me as a life coach. So I got one in sociology, one in communication, which actually came to use. I'll tell you about that in a minute too. Communication, and then I also have an associate's in psychology. And then I went to Sonoma State with my beautiful daughter, and we graduated together with our bachelor's. And since she has moved on to get her master's in Vanderbilt, but for me right now, I'm applying what I've learned. I want to go back to that communication degree, and my associate's in communication. I didn't think it was ever going to be a major, that's for sure. But it's interesting because I knew back then I wanted that. I needed that information. So I went and stayed that extra, extra classes, let's just say that. And just recently, even in my capacity as a crisis counselor, it's already shown why I needed to have that in order to communicate, not just with my coworkers, which I really don't work with anybody in a sense that they're in person with me, but I still have to communicate with other people, and especially with the people I talk to on the line. And it's really important to have people understand, or at least if there is a misunderstanding, which can happen quite often, depending on your channel of communication, it's important that you're both understood, so there's no misunderstandings. And I'm not going to get into what happened or anything. It wasn't bad. It was just a misunderstanding, and once we got through it, but it makes me realize how important it is that I learned that. At least I can refine the way I communicate with people, if you will. But these are the things we don't know. We don't realize until we need them. So anyway, that happened. I'll talk about that another time. It was all great, believe me. It was all wonderful. It was just that it's one of those eye-opening moments where you realize you have something for a reason. So anyway, let me read to you. Let me move on to the subject matter, because this is important. This subject that I talk about today, I do come across a lot. Not just once in a while, not just with my coaching clients, and not just with, I come across this a lot. People get stuck in their life. They're stuck.
Now, this is does not relate only to older people, later age, okay, where people have, you know, all of a sudden they're retired, they don't know what they want to do in life, whether this or that. And it also applies to young people. I talk to a lot of very awesome young people who just need some direction. And believe me, as a footnote, it's one of the most fulfilling parts of my of what I do at Buckaloo Services. Actually, it's Buckaloo Programs. But it's really fulfilling for me, at least, to be able to help these young people who are looking for direction. So I'm going to go ahead and read this to you now, okay? Now, this is going to apply, this first part, well, it all does. It applies to whatever age group. It's just that when you're younger and you haven't really done anything yet, it might not, how should I say this? Because I could be wrong. You know, you're in school, you graduate from high school, and you don't know where you want to go. Well, I think everything's going to feel uncomfortable for the most part. Not for all. And by the way, nothing is absolute that I talk about here. But let's just say this. Let me read it to you. I wrote this morning, and I'm talking to you, okay? Your future is not supposed to feel like your past, because life is meant to keep moving forward, okay? And this has been a hard one for me too. Believe me, I've gone. If we're growing, learning, taking chances, and becoming more than we were yesterday, then tomorrow will feel different. Too often we expect the future to look and feel familiar. But real change requires us to step into something new. And we'll talk more about that. The discomfort of the unfamiliar feeling isn't necessarily a sign that we're lost. It may be a sign that we're expanding beyond our old habits, old limitations, and old versions of ourself. The goal isn't to create the past, it is to create the future that reflects who we're becoming. By the way, if any of you have comments, I want that to sink in, but if any of you have comments, let's see if I can get it here. Again, I'm using different apparatus, if you will. But I'll talk about, and most of what I'll talk about, most, I don't know about most, but it'll be related to me so I can. So let's talk first about how our brain works, okay? So our brain is not meant to help you grow. Now, some people might have a hard time with that. Actually, your brain is there to keep you safe. Ever since we were cave dwellers, it always made us feel afraid of change. Because who knew when the saber-tooth tiger or that big bear was going to be out there? So what it would do, it would when it was something we had to do that was new or different or threatening, it would keep us in the past. It would keep us from doing it. So if somebody, let's just hypothetically, if somebody, one of these cave dwellers, me, I'm a knuckle dragger. If we had never decided to get out of that cave despite our fear, where would we be today? Still in the cave? I don't, probably. But the point is, your brain doesn't go, oh, no, Al, it's okay. You could go outside. No, it said, no, Al, don't go outside. There could be danger out there. Now, is that a good thing? Absolutely. I'm not saying that's not a bad thing. I mean, I'm not saying that's a bad thing to have, to be cautious, to be observant. It is. It's a great thing to have. But recognizing it when it's actually holding us back, that's the problem. So when I say your brain is meant to help you stay safe, it means if you start getting thoughts to doing something different,
something, perhaps you even want it, and you start and you want to move forward, but you're too afraid. That's what's happening. How do you get through that? How do we get through that dilemma? How do we get through that argument that our brain's putting up? You just take action and go do it. Here we go again. And many of you have heard me over and over the years that I've been broadcasting. You just go do it. You're never going to get comfortable if you wait. The way you're going to get comfortable is by pursuing whatever it is you want to do. I don't care what it is. Relationships, higher education, new job. I don't care. Go on and on and on and on. Your brain is always going to keep you back, hold you back in the familiar space that you live in most often. We never learn how to move forward consistently without first starting. Now, the more you do it, whatever that it is, that whatever that thing is, the more you push through it, the stronger you become. So I talk to many people, many, and I hear about a lot of challenges in people's lives. And they lose sleep. They ruminate. They're losing sleep. They can't do anything. And it's so, how should I say? Limiting is not really the word I want, but it holds you back from doing anything. And it's so frustrating because they want to do this. Some people, I talk to people who want this change in their life. They know exactly what it is they want to change, but they can't do it. And the reason they can't, and the hardest challenge for me as a coach and as a counselor, is to help them to gain the knowledge on how to do it. And really, it's this simple. Take action. Go do what it is you want to do. Now, let's apply it to me. Many of you have heard, I know, all my wonderful social media people, and you guys know who I'm talking to. But I've gone through many of these so many times. I have unlimited examples in my 74 years of life of how I was able to push. Now, was I conscious about it all? Uh-uh. I wasn't. Some I had to do out of necessity. I had no choice, but it taught me something. What did it teach me? That I could do it. That I could do whatever I decide I want to do. It taught me what it takes to be able to accomplish these things that I've done before in the past, and how to break some of these old habits that I've had. Heroin. And just get out of it. Just move forward. Again, nobody was coaching me back then, okay? This is what, even to this day, I wonder, you know, how I did all this. You know, whether it was that or whether it was becoming a tech or even going to school. You know, I can go on and on and on and earning all these degrees with honors and after being a high school dropout. I can't tell you. I don't know. I just did it. Now, where did I learn that? I don't know. Maybe I can go back and do the Freud thing and, you know, discover. In fact, I'm sure I know, but I go back and just, but I don't waste my time. I don't know. That's not waste my time. Let me try this. I know enough now that despite whatever was holding me back in the past, it doesn't matter anymore. It doesn't matter. Yeah, I could probably go back and say, well, my mom dying at 6 years old, having a mom one morning, next morning she's gone. I can go on and on, you know, my heroin abuse and all that stuff. I could use all that. The whys and what fors, I can. And I probably have without even knowing it. I mean, I watched so many lectures on these subjects and I've, you know, spent 8 years in school. So I've learned, you know. When I went to school, when I started school again back in 2016 or 17, you know, again, I went into that being a high school. All I had was a GED out of the Army. And I didn't know. I was a high school dropout.
But only for a moment did I think, oh, I can't do this because I'm a high school dropout. That's a story. That's just simply a story. But that was a challenge. It was like, well, I'm going to just do this anyway. I just want to take a psychology class. Now, this is true, guys. I'm a high school dropout, okay? I dropped out of my sophomore year. And by my junior, I was in the Army. So my point is, where did I get the right, if you will, where did I get the idea that I could accomplish higher education through college and university? I just did it. I know, huh? I just did it. I decided I wanted to learn something, which is important, I would suggest, to think about what it is you want to learn, rather than just going into school with some arbitrary subject matter in your mind that really doesn't matter much, and find something you feel like you could be passionate about learning. That would be a suggestion. But again, I don't know where I got that wherewithal to be able to do the things that I've done, accomplish what I've accomplished, and to get me to where I'm at today, which I got to tell you, it's pretty amazing place. So it's important. Your brain is going to try to hold you back. It's not there to help you grow. It's there to keep you safe. By the way, I'm going to say this. If you don't believe, or if you want to research more on what I talk about, please do. Please take the time. Write it down right now as you're listening to me. And if there's something that doesn't resonate with you, or something you don't quite believe, or whatever, or you let's say you want to know more about it, forget whether you believe it or not, you want to know more, research it. Hey, we live in a world right now where all the answers to most of every problem we have is at our fingertips, guys. If you have a computer, you have access to the truth, but you got to want to see it. You want to find out what is the truth. What are these things? How does my brain work? Which is why I love psychology, because it teaches us human behavior, why we act and do the things we do as humans. Why wouldn't people want to know that? Why wouldn't we want to know that? Just like taking care, most of you know I'm a fitness coach. A master trainer. I trained for many years. But most people I used to train had no idea anything about physiology or kinesiology or how the body works at all. They had no idea. But yet they wanted to work out and they wanted to lose weight, some of them. Not all. But they had no idea how it works. How by applying resistance to the muscle makes the muscle grow. Now, it doesn't go for everybody. If some of the people I used to train are listening, it doesn't go for all of you guys. I know that. I've seen you. But the point is, it's the same with psychology. If we're struggling, why don't we learn about why we're struggling and how to change it? And you'd be surprised. Given any underlying limitations, physical, hormonal, whatever, yes, there could be other issues. I agree with you. But I'm going to tell you, for the most part, the people I talk to, there's no the real issue is lack of knowledge and lack of direction. I don't pretend to be a psychologist. I'm not a psychologist. I am not a psychiatrist. In fact, I'm not even sure I ever want to go that distance, to be honest with you, because what I can achieve now is just as fulfilling as if I had more credential. I just don't know that I want to take more time. Not to say I won't. I'm still not decided if I want to go ahead and pursue my master's. But I can apply what I know now and help people to achieve whatever goals they want to achieve or to move their life forward. It's easy if they want it. But again, the feelings may not feel good. You will probably feel resistance. Now, can you learn to drop that resistance, that feeling? Yeah. And again, this is where, I really truly feel I have it mastered. It's just
Just do it. Like Michael Jordan said, just do it, man. It's that easy. It is that easy. Once you just do it, that's the trick. It's not even a trick. That is the secret. Just do these things, and all of a sudden, those things that challenged you before, they're not challenging anymore. Why? Because you become familiar. Just as familiar as you would those things that held you back. So for those of you on TV, you're looking at me read off this little thing. I told you I came totally unprepared. But I'm going to do it anyway. I don't care. You guys get the point, especially those of you who watch me regularly. There's another issue, and it just came upon me today in a way. It didn't come to me out of the sky. It wasn't some esoteric event or anything. But, you know, I was watching something, not TV. I don't watch TV. But I was watching a lecture, and it started to talk about intuition. And that's another issue that's been coming up lately, and intuition a lot. And some people would say, trust your intuition. Trust it. Well, yeah, okay. And then again, maybe not. So intuition equals pattern recognition. So when you're thinking about something and it's new, a new thought, a new thing you want to accomplish, anything you want to do, could be a hobby or anything, and your gut feeling tells you don't do it, that doesn't necessarily mean you shouldn't. The reason it's doing that is because it doesn't recognize what you want to do, even if it's something you want to do. If it doesn't recognize the pattern behind that thing you want to do, you're going to feel resistance. Now, does that say never trust your intuition? No. You know, I'd have to go into a whole new program with that. In fact, I could. There you go. Now I got a future show. But I know a lot of people who absolutely accomplish nothing, still claim to be doing something, but follow their intuition and accomplish nothing, because it never will feel good until you do it. That's when you learn. Now, can you do small increments? Yeah, you know, do one step at a time, of course, towards that goal you want to achieve. But rather than just quit before you've even done anything because, well, my intuition tells me I shouldn't, take small steps, do small things. Like the book I just told you about, Do One Thing Different. And the other books that I've talked about lately. Every one of them says, do something different. Just do one thing different. You don't have to do it all at once. Later, as you practice, you're going to find you have the ability to change things quite quickly. But for right now, it's something new to you. Just change a little bit. So, for me, to give you an example out of what I normally talk about, folks, and I have brought this up, but for example, I have not traveled since 2017 when I went to Denmark to visit my daughter. That was really the most major traveling I've done since. Ever since then, I've been in Petaluma, I've been in college, university, and now working. So what has it been, 9 years? I don't know, 7, 9 years. And so just recently, as some of you know, I said, heck with it, I'm going to go to Tahoe. I'm going to go visit my granddaughter and her parents. Now, I could think of 100 reasons why not to go. Okay, I exaggerated. Not 100, okay? A lot. I could think, there we go, I exaggerated. I could think of reasons not to go. Does it feel 100%? Well, I would have to admit I don't feel quite uncomfortable as if I've never been there, having had lived there for a couple times and my family having a home up there for 35 years.
So I'm not unfamiliar. No, the part that's challenging is breaking away from the patterns that I've been living in for the last, almost 10 years. That's what's uncomfortable. You know, picking up, packing my bag, you know, just everything involved to go into Lake Tahoe. I haven't done anything like that for myself in a long time. So what I've done now is I said, despite all the excuses I can come up with, and there are many, I'm just going. And I know just by taking that little step, it's going to make a big difference for me. And it's going to also snowball, because I can tell you now, more and more opportunity is coming up right where I'm going to be traveling to visit my daughter as well in Memphis. Is it Memphis? Oh, I hope I get that right. I got it wrong the other day. Yes, wherever Vanderbilt is at. And then after that, you know, going to Rome. I've been to Europe many times. I just never been to Italy, but they're brand new. I'm just going to do it, despite all the thoughts, financial or otherwise, that I can come up with, and leaving my work, which I absolutely enjoy my work. I'm just going to do it, despite all those thoughts of why I shouldn't. It's just all just thoughts. Those are just stories. When in fact, I know by doing all these things that I'm going to do, I have planned for the near future, it's going to make me not just feel better, but be a better person, just to be better. So again, my point is, get out of that discomfort zone. The only way you're going to do that is by doing the things you feel uncomfortable doing, yet you want. Doing things that make you feel uncomfortable, yet you want. I'm not saying do something that you don't want. No, I'm saying think about what it is you want, who you want to become, what do you want to accomplish, and just go do it, despite the discomfort. Despite the discomfort. You know, and it's so easy. I could repeat myself here over and over again, guys. I really could. What good would that do to keep repeating? I don't know. How many times do we need to hear something before we actually do something with it? You know, we gain knowledge, which we, like I said earlier, in this day and age, everything that we want to know about or research about, it's at our fingertips. It's right on your computer. And I don't even say Google it. With my clients, I don't say Google something. You can Google it and read, and that's okay. It is. If you're an avid reader and you enjoy reading and you absorb very well reading, that's awesome. Do it. But lectures are my favorite, even to this day. When I want to know, even this morning, when I want to know something, whether it's something I've already known or something I want to learn that's new, I listen to the lectures online, because I get to use not just my eyes, one of my senses, but also I get to hear and I get to watch people's body language as they speak. So I just learn that much better for myself when I watch a lecture, be it from a regular person like you and I, or some academic, some professor who teaches this stuff and has the knowledge. But that's how we learn, and we learn much quicker that way. I read books all the time. Funny, I was never a book reader. Now I am. I've been an avid reader now for quite a while. And I could easily read my books. I can't. In fact, it takes me so long to read these books because I get so much out of it. I got to laugh. I think I'm involved in 3 books right now. And I pick and choose depending on the day which one. But they all teach me something. But I'll read a chapter and I'll just sit there and reflect on it. And then that's why it takes me so long. So I am of the mind that I do not rush to read my books. I can't, and I don't need to. I have all the time I need.
So I'll take one chapter maybe, and if it really resonates, I'll stay on that chapter for a while. I will, and then I'll move forward when I'm ready. But it happens with every book I read. But again, it goes back to learning, knowledge. There's a lot of common knowledge out there, guys. Go out there and learn it. Instead, here's the biggest fault. Here's one of the biggest faults. We stay locked up in our head, period. We stay locked up in our head, period, trying to find a new answer to a problem that we do not have the answer to. That's what's called ruminating. You're thinking over and over, and you're waiting for something to change, and it's not changing because you don't have the knowledge. But once you get the knowledge, you have something new to work upon, to work with, that knowledge. Oh, I see. That's how you build a house. Oh, I thought you could use, you know. No, I can go on. I'm being a little sarcastic. But the point is, you have to learn how to build a house before you know how to build a house. You just didn't born and all of a sudden you. Now, could it have come through observation? I'm not going to go through all the possibilities. That's just ridiculous. But if you've never built a house, I would venture to say it's going to be challenging if you don't do some research on what tools you need, you know, what kind of wood or whatever kind of house you're going to make, whatever. Or working on a car, if you've never worked on an engine. You just don't take an engine. You can. People have done it. But you just don't work on your car engine without knowing what to do. Do a little research. And how many more examples do you want me to go through? But we're talking about you. We're talking about us as people. You don't just know how to change. Some might, because there are many people out there that will, again, Michael Jordan, he'll just do it. Where did he learn it? I don't know. Like I said, I don't even know where I learned half this. I don't even know how I survived. Let me put it that way. I don't know where I got that ability to be able to persevere through some pretty gnarly challenges in my life. I don't know. But when I went to school to learn about the things that I already knew, and my professors are telling me, wow, Al, you're really good at this, and it's because of your life experiences. I learned it. I learned it through my life experiences. I didn't know that. I didn't know it, but that's where it came from, which is why I was so successful. Or even in the, I can't even, to this day, I still look back in the 30 years, okay? I don't know exactly how many years I was in healthcare, but it was a long time. And I look back now where I can look back at situations in my life that I've had to deal with, and I know where I got that information from. I've worked with some wonderful, very knowledgeable, and very successful, renowned surgeons in my life. I learned a lot about stuff like that, working in operating rooms. And I wasn't a surgical tech. I was a specialized surgical tech. So I have to clarify. I have to feel like if I don't clarify. No, I wasn't a general. I was a specialized surgical tech. But the point is, I still did it. I had never worked in an operating room before that, ever. I learned to do it. Now, that's not the point about learning. It's the ability to just say, I'm just going to do it. I saw what I wanted to become that tech. I wanted that position, and I did it. It doesn't matter how long it lasted, 5.5 years. It doesn't matter. It's just that I did it, as well as other things that I've done in healthcare. But even after that, I mean, going to school and learn to become a master personal fitness trainer. I passed that. I did very well. It was school. It was classes. And I went and I did it. I don't know how I did it. I just did it. Because somehow I learned not to let my mind get in the way. I don't know how I did it. I just did it. I mean, that learning how to not let your mind get in the way. I just did it. It's like you find a passion. Like people in bands and play instruments, and
You know, these people, they just loved music. They didn't, they just went out and learned from scratch, and they did it, and they have a rhythm. They developed the rhythm and became very, very successful. I can't name them all. My first one that comes to my mind is Carlos Santana, Somewhere. I mean, somewhere in the beginning, he had this vision, and he went for it. He just went for it. And now he's one of the greatest of all time. And we can go on and on with our favorite artists, okay, musical artists, or actors, and so on. You know, I love that story, getting over these humps of thinking limited, where Denzel Washington, I hope you've heard this one, where he, very young man, trying to figure out, dropping out of colleges, whatever, not having very much direction. And he's sitting in a barbershop, and I hope I get this correct, with his mom, or she was getting a hairstyling shop, I don't know, doesn't matter. And this lady looks over at Denzel, and she just keeps staring at him. And she says to him, this is way before he was ever famous, okay? Way before. And she said to him, you're going to travel the world and you're going to have an influence over millions of people. True story. True story. And right there, Denzel, right there, knew he could do it. Now, did everything happen all at once? I don't know. You have to talk to him about that. Read his book. But the point is, that's how it works. You just do it. Once you believe in, if other people believe in you, why can't you believe it? Isn't that funny? If other people believe in you, why can't you believe it? Why can't you believe in you? Because it's uncomfortable. Ta-da! See how easy the answer is? It's uncomfortable. If you've never thought of yourself as being a success or have the ability to be successful, it's no wonder you feel that way about yourself. And the sad part of it is, the challenging part comes where we try to find answers in other places that could be totally wrong. Totally wrong. I have heard some stories too. I shudder to, I'm not going to share it with you, but I've heard people take themselves in a direction simply because, despite everybody telling them that they could do more or do better, they decide they can't, and then take a path of least resistance and accomplish nothing. In fact, even hurt themselves. Or stay in, and when I say hurt yourself, I don't mean physically necessarily. I mean stay in relationships that they know are harmful, that are hurting them, that they're not happy in, and yet they stay anyway. Or a job, same scenario, and they stay anyway, despite people outside of them saying, you can do better. We see it. You know, there is a saying, there is a metaphor, I don't know if it's a metaphor, call it what you want. And, you know, as you know, we're energy, and I had this conversation actually with somebody who was educated in physics, and we were talking about energy. And, you know, people are energy. We're energy, flat out said. And other people many times can see you better than you see yourself. So as you, how you present yourself to the world, people see it. You're not hiding it. People see it. If you have low energy, if you, again, as I say, present yourself in the world with low energy, head down, eyes down, never give an eye contact. Can't, you know, I can go on and on with all the physical characteristics that show that. People are going to see that. And the opposite is also true. If you walk proud and confident, whether, even if you don't feel it, walk it. In order to gain confidence, you have to present yourself as confident. Then the confidence all of a sudden becomes a part of you over time as you do it and do it and do it. But other people see your energy, low or high. By the way, I want to remind everybody, if you have comments,
during the broadcast, my broadcast, or after, please, if you're on social media, if you're on my platform, you can write your comments in there anytime. I won't necessarily like today, unfortunately, because I messed up and didn't bring my computer. I won't necessarily see them now, but I'll get to them. I'll see them later. But please write those comments, questions, whatever. I'd love to hear from you. I ask you to do that. Help me out here, folks. I know I get quite a few views. I'm never sure about my listeners on radio or how many views I get on television because I can't see those. But at least with my social media, the few hundred people, and sometimes more, but for the most part, it's a few hundred. Doesn't matter. Write a comment about something that I say. Ask me about it. I'd love to hear from you. So anyway, my message is this. You know, and this is why I'm so passionate about. This is why I'm so adamant about doing my show. I could be out enjoying my Saturday. It's easy to call in. No problem. I could do it, but I don't because I'm passionate about getting my message out. I'd love to see everybody accomplish in one way or another the things that I've done. Not the exact same things. Let's make sure we get that clear. But be able to accomplish the way I have. I haven't done everything perfect, folks. I have not. But as I've grown and I've grown and I've seen those certain things and I've learned this about, you know, understanding how my brain will hold me back or feelings or patterns. As I've learned, I'm able to accomplish more and more, hence where I'm at today. So I'm not saying I'm perfect or above anybody, no way. But everybody can do this. And I speak directly to some point to the younger people that I've talked to and that I work with. You can do that right now. You don't have to have the experience. You just have to have the knowledge how to accomplish what it is. What is it you want? What is it? What is that ideal person? In fact, all of you can do this. Imagine yourself. Close your eyes. Stand alone. Do it in a quiet room. Close your eyes and imagine yourself. Imagine that ideal person you would love to become. And everything about that person. You don't have to do it all at once. But when you come up with these things, write them down. Then over time, as you practice this, next thing you're going to know, you're going to notice that this person, you're on your where you've written this all down, there's a lot there. And the more you practice those things, little by little, one thing at a time, maybe two, the easier it gets. The easier it gets. Sounds great, huh? Sounds so easy, doesn't it? Because it is. It's easy. We've always had this ability. We may not have been able to explain it or have the research that we've had the last 150, 200 years to be able to get to this point. We may not have had that before, but we have it now. And we know more about the brain than we've ever known, ever. Even in the last 25 years, we have learned so much more. But don't just accept. This is another thing that I learned in college and university. Don't just accept from anyone, including myself, what they say. And I'm including myself. Research it for yourself with the mindset of learning the truth. I want to know the truth. How do I do this? And you're going to find out. It's as easy as I say. Once it becomes, in fact, it gets to the point, like for instance, like I said, even me doing a small thing that I'm not totally unfamiliar with, but even taking the time and driving up to Tahoe by myself, yes, to go see my granddaughter, who I haven't seen in a while, and her parents, and just it's out of my comfort zone as far as what I've been doing lately, but I know once I get in that car and I'm on my way, it's going to be amazing. I already know that because I've already lived it.
I've been living it for the last few weeks, ever since I made the decision to go. When I went to visit my daughter in Denmark when she was in school, studying in Denmark in 2017.

I just went out and met people. Tried to speak Danish as best I could, which was terrible. My Danish is not good because I'm inconsistent. You would think that might be different, but now here's the problem. If you ever go to Denmark, guys, they all speak English. The Danes speak English. So for me, it was just easier. I mean, I would try to speak Danish and they go, just shut up, Al. Speak English. Anyway, it was fun. I'm fooling around now, but despite the discomfort, you just got to do it, and that's what I did, and that's what I'm going to do going to Nashville. Oh, I hope I do this right. Wherever Vanderbilt, just to say Vanderbilt. I know I say Memphis, Nashville. I'm not quite sure. I should, because now Sophia is going to say, "Dad, I told you over and over at Vanderbilt's." Anyway. But going there, first time I've ever been to Tennessee. But my daughter's there again, which makes it easier. Yeah, it certainly does. But I still got to take the time. I got to spend the money. I got to get the plane flights. I got to get the hotel, make it all work. Oh, by the way, we're going to be going to a football game too. You know, Vanderbilt's Vanderbilt, number 14 in the country, college football. And that's always been a dream of mine. I've been to college basketball games, but I've never been to a college football game. So that's on my agenda there, too. But again, that isn't like the most uncomfortable thing to think about doing, but yeah, it's an example. I've never done it before. I don't know what to expect, but I'm going to do it. Holding yourself back for the reasons that I've told you about how your brain... That's the most important thing. Your brain will put up a barrier to anything you have not done before. That's the way it works. Your brain's to keep you its job is to keep you safe where you're already at, not to help you grow. Anyway, whew. Yeah, and that thing about intuition, yeah, I'm going to just hit that one more time before ending this broadcast. I have heard all my life, follow your intuition, follow your intuition. Let me suggest that you got to get a little deeper than that, because intuition is simply pattern recognition. It sees something. Here's the pro, here's the con. There's something you want to do and something you've always done. It's going to always go to that because it recognizes that, whatever it is, that pattern. So that feeling you get in your gut says, no, don't do it. Don't do it, Al. Don't do it. That's just pattern recognition. That's not the truth. If you want to get beyond that, you just got to do it. Go do whatever it is you want to do. So be aware of that term. Your future is not meant to feel like your past. It just isn't. It will not feel like your past. Anyway, guys, I want to thank you all. I know I still have 5 minutes. That's okay. Maybe I could talk about a couple other little things here real quick. Again, if you have questions, please. And by the way, for those of you who are not on my social media platform, I'm on Facebook. You look me up, Al Scardino. I'm right there. You just look me up, friend me. Or you don't even have to, actually. My shows are all public. So whether you're a friend of mine on my platform or not, doesn't matter. You can still watch it. But if you have comments, make a comment. It's easy. Now, let me also bring this up. So, kind of off topic. KPCA, gosh, you should see this place here at Petaluma Community Access. But downstairs, KPCA, they're redesigning. We actually have expanded. And this place looks awesome. I can't tell you everything about it. Go online. Look us up on KPCA and see all the changes.

0: challenges we're going through, but most important, we're looking for broadcasters. I mean, we have some awesome, I don't even remember, I don't even know how many, a lot. But we still have room for more. Let's see, there's 24 hours a day. Okay, and we got 7 days. And it doesn't mean we do it in midnight. I don't even know. Maybe you can. My latest show used to be at 7. But we're looking for broadcasters. If you have an idea for a show, a program, and you'd like to be a broadcaster, it could be music or it could be interviewing like I do or just live like I do, come in, talk to Rob, our program manager, or the powers to be. See if it fits. Get trained and start going on creating your own broadcast every week or every other week, whatever works. It's a great hobby. This is not a job, folks. I don't get paid for this. This is not a job. You just become a member. Very reasonable. And you get to share your words. You get to share, man. Or listen, or share the music you enjoy. If you don't hear the music, the genre of music that on what we're playing now, hey, bring in yours. Start broadcasting that. Anyway, that's just an invitation. You'd have to talk more to Rob about all the specifics, but it's really that easy, folks. If you even have any thought for the future, if you're young and or not even young, but you don't have to be young. I don't know why I said that. And you have thoughts of the future of being a broadcaster, or having your own show elsewhere. What a great stepping stone. KPCA is right here. It's so personable. It's easy. I didn't know. How many years have I been here? I've lost track. I'm sorry. I've lost total track. But I've been here quite a few years. I didn't know how to do this. I never had a podcast. I didn't know how to be on television, how I was going to present. Let's put it this way. I didn't know how I was going to present myself on television, a live stream, radio. I didn't know. I just did it. So same goes for you. Anybody who has that kind of thought, yeah, call. Make an appointment. Come in. Talk to Rob. He's a wonderful guy. He'll help you through the process. He'll train you. Anyway, another one of my thoughts, and it doesn't have to be like for a career. It can lead into a career, but maybe that's not your, but maybe in the meantime, just to have a hobby. That's all this is for me. It's just a hobby. Anyway, thank you for joining me today. I'm going to sign off now. I will not be here next week, as I mentioned. But I will be back the following week. And I'll share my experiences up there. Who knows what's going to happen up tall? I have no idea. I'm just going to go up there. Some of it's going to be very relaxing. Some other parts of it are going to be researching. And then visiting my granddaughter and her parents. That's it. But I have no idea. Will I play any in the casinos? I don't know. I worked in casino once. And I don't know that I want to bet my money anymore, but there's those old times I used to have, and who knows what I'm going to do. Anyway, everybody, hey, it's Saturday afternoon. Go out and enjoy. It's a beautiful day. And I'll remind you once again that I will be back next week. All right? Have a great day. You have been listening to Al Scardino, name of this broadcast, Lifestyle Performance, here at KPCALP, Petaluma, California, 103.3 FM on your radio dial. I will see you next week.
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1: From Quality Radio Productions, it's another edition of The Jazz Scene. I'm Jake Longwell. Opening the hour with George Coleman on sax, going back to 1992 for his Verve Records release, My Horns of Plenty, on which he's featured on various saxophones throughout the release. And he's in a quartet with Harold Mayburn on piano, also Ray Drummond on bass and Billy Higgins on drums. Here they are stretching out on the Billy Strayhorn standard, Lush Life.

Going back to February of 1955 for Clifford Brown on trumpet, originally from the album Study in Brown, with Harold Land on tenor sax, John Lewis on piano, George Morrow on bass, and Max Roach on drums, we heard Swingin'. We took that from a 2-CD compilation from the English Avid label, Clifford Brown, 4 classic albums, containing 4 LPs on 2 compact discs, sessions recorded between 1953 and 1955. Before that, the Jeff Jenkins Organization, Jeff Jenkins at the Hammond B3 organ, with Dave Corbus on guitar and Alwyn Robinson on drums, Breaking Bad from their 2015 OA2 Records release, The Arrival. And we began the set with George Coleman on sax, leading his quartet through Lush Life from My Horns of Plenty. Another musician named George, getting this set of the jazz scene underway, this time pianist George Cables, and his trio from the album I'm All Smiles on High Note Records, with S.A. S.A. on bass and Victor Lewis on drums. This one's called Ugly Beauty.

A session recorded on Long Island in 2023 from trumpeter Irv Grossman, the title track from the album Sound Advice, with two sax players, Sam Dillon on tenor, Andrew Gould on alto, also Jimmy O'Connell on trombone, David Hazeltine piano, Todd Kuhlman on bass, and Billy Drummond on drums. Vocalist Liz Childs before that, You'd Be So Nice to Come Home To, from the album Take Flight, on which she was backed by Ed McKitchen on guitar, Dan Fribigatore on bass, and Anthony Pinciotti on drums. And up the top, it was George Cables on piano, leading his trio through Ugly Beauty from the album I'm All Smiles. It is the Jazz Scene. I'm Jake Longwell. 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Chicago area guitarist Curtis Robinson gets our final set of the hour underway, and a track from his album Dancing in the Street, on which he pays tribute to nine classic Motown hits from the 60s through the 80s. And he's joined by Michael Logan on piano, Chuck Webb on bass, and Leon Joyce on drums. From the 80s and the Lionel Richie songbook, Love Will Find a Way.

Wrapping up the hour with Wendy Zoffer on flute, leading her quartet through Sunday Kind of Love from her album Bird of Beauty. Before that, a band co-led by Miles Davis on trumpet and Milt Jackson on vibes. Sessions recorded in the summer of 1955, the album Quintet Sextet, with Jackie McLean on alto sax, who sat out on the track we heard. Also Ray Bryant on piano, Percy Heath on bass, and Art Taylor on drums. We heard Bitty Ditty. And we began that set with Curtis Robinson on guitar and his take of Lionel Richie's Love Will Find a Way from Dancing in the Street. That does it for this hour of the program. My name is Jake Longwell. Thank you, as always, for your company. Please join me again soon for another hour of the very best in jazz. The Jazz Scene is distributed by Quality Radio Productions.

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